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All summer long on this 250th American birthday, celebrate with American wine, like the Herzog's Method Champenois, sparklers, both Brut and Rosé, fresh, crisp, and oh so perfectly chilled on a hot summer days. Herzog Method Champenois are great. This is Jay Buxbaum here on the Nachum Segal Network.

Thank you very much. We are Bitachon. Our next song is one of those original songs. It's Eshet Chayil. Eshet Chayil is a collection of proverbs that celebrates the woman of valor, the woman of virtue. It's also a timeless and romantic love song. And in that spirit, I want to dedicate it to all the women in the house this evening. May you find success. May you find happiness. And may you find the man of your dreams. And if that man happens to be on stage tonight, please see me after the show. Eshet Chayil.

Chabas Hindele, Chabas Moshe, Chabas Baisi Hida. Ah.

You've been listening to our wonderful music mix here at the Nachum Segal Network. Coming up next, JM in the AM, Jewish Moments in the Morning with me, Nachum Segal, right here at the Nachum Segal Network.

5 minutes after 6 a.m. Good morning, everybody. My name is Nahum Siegel. Welcome to a Thursday. This is your Jewish Moments in the Morning radio program.

That's why that song is a cappella. Because there's no Holiday of Tisha B'Av yet. Schlock Rock off of Schlock Cappella with Holiday of Tisha B'Av. Before that, Lenny and Company with the Eliyahu Hanavi selection here at JM in the AM. Ari Goldwag had a Teres Kanim, Tfilas Ha'amuna. Naftali Kempa with Ana Eilech, Tfilat Chana, and Karveni. A.K.A. Pella with Birchas Avicha. I think that went into Birchas Abayis, if I'm not mistaken. And the Regesh, of course, Modani opening things up. And we say good morning. Welcome to a Thursday on this ninth day of July. Day number 24 in the month of Tammuz. First week of the 3 weeks complete. We begin week number two. And, of course, week number three starting Wednesday with Rosh Chodesh, the 9 days. It'll be our 9 days format here at JM in the AM. So plenty happening, plenty going on. But it is, of course, the 3 weeks format for at least a couple of more weeks. Rabbi Stephen Przanski, always interesting to hear his perspective on the latest news on current events. He's in Israel. He'll be joining us live via telephone, 8 o'clock Eastern Time, hour number 3 here at JM in the AM. Always interesting. We'll see what he can tell us today about the current situation in this crazy world of ours. Is it in fact a crazy world of ours? Is it a crazy world? It certainly seems that way. It certainly, he could certainly make a case. It's a crazy world. So here we are on a Thursday morning broadcast. We are expecting a weekly update tomorrow. Speaking of current events, we are expecting a weekly update tomorrow here at JM in the AM. 7:40 a.m. Eastern Time. Also, Avrami tells me that we've got an amazing schedule today. The official schedule has been released. Coming up at 9 a.m., Charlie Harari on Finding Our Humility. 10 a.m., Allison will speak to Jenny Goldfarb, creator of Mrs. Goldfarb's Unreal Deli. That's on Jew in the City Speaks. 6:30 p.m., it's part two of Simon Jacobs' guided tour through the nicknames that built modern wine culture and uses each one to ask the question nobody seems to ask out loud. Where is the kosher version of this story? 6:30 p.m., the kosher terroir with Simon Jacob. Tani Talks Parsha at 10 p.m. tonight. Return of the Erev Shabbos show. The Thursday after Tisha B'Av, so the Thursday after Nachamu. What is that officially? The 30th? 29th? What is that? Erev Shabbos show will return on July 30th. July 30th. JM Sunday will return sometime after Shabbos Nachamu. Not sure exactly when. The return of JM Sunday might wait till next season, till season number 44 of JM and the AM, or I should say season number 15 of the Nachum Segal Network. Not sure yet, but we'll figure it out. Meanwhile, speaking of JM Sunday, keep in mind our dear friend Matis Weingast, who continues to recover. Baruch Matityahu Chaim Ben Batya. Baruch Matityahu Chaim Ben Batya. And we keep getting messages, communiques from listeners and friends who are praying for him on a daily basis. Keep it going. Keep it going. Baruch Matityahu Chaim Ben Batya. For a refuah shleima. 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
and the Search Wine Guest. And we thank you very, very much for that. 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Listener Andrew has declared, "I'm Yisroel Chai." No argument here. He's right. He is right. He gets it right every time. He must wonder,

certainly Israel. Yeah. And we shall see. We shall see what happens. Difficult to predict, especially the future. Very difficult. More coming up. Got some brand new acapella just came in overnight here at JM in the AM.

0: JM in the AM, Miami. Couple of a cappella selections. Saw A9, and before that, Bavour. Here at JM in the AM. Michalot Boys Choir with Tidaber Ito. That just came out yesterday, literally. A single that came out yesterday. Before that, you heard Farhi, also brand new, with a song called Wings, also came out yesterday. That opened up the set here at JM in the AM. Good morning. Welcome to a Thursday on this 9th of July, 24th day in the month of Tammuz. An absolute delight to speak with everybody on this Thursday morning broadcast. So I hope you're aware of what's happening at Art Scroll. You know, they're celebrating 50 years. An amazing accomplishment, an incredible milestone. Nobody could argue with that. They have transformed, they've transformed the entire Jewish world, Jewish communities around the world, personal Torah study, group Torah study, shiurim, international Torah study that's so prevalent now because of Zoom and because of the incredible technology that we now enjoy. So Art Scroll, I don't have to tell anybody in this audience how incredible an impact they've had over the last 50 years. Simply remarkable. I don't know if they could have foreseen this because the technology just, you know, ran so rampant, thank God, over the last decade or so. So now Art Scroll is celebrating its 50th anniversary. And what they're doing is to celebrate 50 years. Number one, they're doing a $50,000 Art Scroll dollar giveaway. Literally $10,000 prize each week for 5 weeks, which is remarkable. You can go now to the website at artscroll.com and enter the raffle. Really remarkable. And then in addition to that, they're giving you a shopping experience like no other. They have come up with 50 titles each for 5 weeks. That's 250 total titles. And every one of them is being discounted at 50% off. How insane is that? And the list is pretty remarkable, frankly. If you go and you look at the titles, if you look at what they've included in their biggest sale ever, it is indisputable that they have chosen some of the most remarkable works of the last many years, many of them very, very recent, and they've just cut them in half. They've discounted them in half. So take advantage. The list is there. 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You'll see at the very top of the page, it says 50% off, our biggest sale ever. 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What is this, the golden anniversary, 50 years? 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JM and the AM on a Thursday as we wrap up hour number one. Coming up 1 hour from now, by Stephen Przanski from Israel. Many of you very much enjoy when he when he comes on the air and gives us his analysis of what's happening in this amazing world of ours. So we'll just, I know, amazing might be the wrong word. So he'll be joining us coming up. 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
0: Oh yes.
1: לגלי צהל. סיקור מיוחד מארצות.
0: Oh yes.
1: כל יום.
0: They're talking about soccer. I couldn't get into it. I tried so hard to get into this whole World Cup thing. I could not get into it. And then I'll tell you, this ending, this is championship season. It's not the regular season ending in a shootout. All right, I get it. Hockey does that in the NHL, et cetera, et cetera. But this is how you wrap up a game that's tied after all this time? It's got to be a better way. Galit Zahal, Israel Army Radio, 2 p.m. newscast is next. We say Boker Tov from JM and the AM.
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8: Israel is not looking to annex Lebanon. It's not wanting to stay there. That's not their goal. But they can't get out completely until the Lebanese are able to take piece by piece, incrementally, the land where Hezbollah has strongholds and from which they attack Israel. When that happens, Israel will redeploy. They'll send everybody back home.
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JM in the AM. That's Itzik Eshel with we'll get to more of Itzik Eshel coming up. That's Itzik Eshel here on a what is today? 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Yeah, you may want to do that. Thursday morning broadcast. Well, our friends at Art Scroll have gone crazy. Yeah, I mean, we love the people at Art Scroll, but, you know, when they've gone a little nuts, we're going to point it out. And they are now celebrating 50 years, Mazal Tov, golden anniversary. What an absolute incredible influence they've had on so many individuals, synagogues, communities, international shiurim that are, thank God, so prevalent today because of Zoom and the advances in technology. So now they're celebrating 50 years. So how does Art Scroll celebrate 50 years? Well, they've got two major initiatives that everyone's got to be aware of. Number one, they're actually giving out $50,000. Yeah. 10,000 Art Scroll dollars a week for 5 weeks. You can enter the contest right now by going to artscroll.com, which is pretty remarkable. And then on top of that, for 5 weeks, they're taking 50 titles per week. 50 and real titles. I mean, it's some incredible material, including some very recent releases. And they are discounting every one of the 50 each week at 50% off. Pretty remarkable. Half price for 50 titles for 5 weeks. 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JM in the AM here on a Thursday broadcast. And we will continue, as I promised, with one more from Itzik Eshel here at JM in the AM.

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2: JM in the AM with Itzik Eshel Thursday morning, hello, hello. Full Thursday schedule here at the Nahum Segal Network. Oh, that's not true. It's not a full Thursday schedule because I don't think we have a live lunch today. My apologies. No live lunch today. Yeah. No live lunch. But the Kosher Terroir with Simon Jacob at 6:30 p.m. Tani Talks Parsha at 10 p.m. Return of the Erev Shabbos Show, July 30th, brought to you by the wonderful people at Kedem. Return of JM Sunday sometime after Nachamu. Not exactly sure when. We're going to figure that out. We'll get it straight at some point. When exactly, I don't know, but we'll get it straight. I'll conference with all the proper people and figure it all out at some point. So last night, I mentioned yesterday on the air that we were informed in the Segal home last night, because we have some special guests who are visiting, that tonight, meaning last night, would be an A&H night. Yeah. We were told it would be one of those incredible hot dog dinners that young people of all ages enjoy. Because when you have a hot dog dinner, you feel young, don't you? You can be my age and you feel amazing when you have a plate of, you know, three hot dogs and delicious sauerkraut and mustard and you're ready to start dinner. So what happened? And that's what happened. Everybody gathered together and did just that. Had two, three hot dogs each. Delicious buns. Incredible hot dogs from A&H, as you would imagine. You know how good they are. And had a fantastic Wednesday night dinner. So look, this was all indoors. This was all with boiling up the hot dogs. Could you imagine if you took the same A&H hot dogs and put them on a grill, enjoyed them at a Sunday cookout? And remember, it is the last Sunday before the 9 days that you could actually do a cookout, a barbecue. Keep that in mind if you're going to serve meat at the cookout or barbecue. So load up. Trader Joe's around the country has plenty of A&H hot dogs for the summer season. Obviously, all the kosher stores have every A&H possibility and variety you can imagine. So load up, because come late Tuesday night, the 9 days begin. So you want to make sure that this Sunday, at least, you have a high quality big barbecue celebration, obviously. So that's it. That's my advice. That's the way I would handle. That's the way I would handle this time of year during the summer, pre Rosh Chodesh Av. And I would have a feeling that our friends at A&H completely agree with my plan. A&H. This portion of NSN programming is brought to you by our wonderful friends at A&H. 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Try A&H today. You'll be glad you did. Thursday morning, it's JM in the AM. It's funny. I have a feeling our friends at A&H agree with my plan. Oh, what was that? Oh, there we go. I was actually just playing our network on the network. That's pretty funny. More coming up. How about this one? Brand new from Shlaimi Gertner.

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0: JM in the AM, before that, Shlomi Gertner's Hamalach. Welcome to a Thursday. Thanks for joining us, everybody. 30 minutes from now, Rabbi Stephen Przanski from Israel. We always appreciate his insight into the current events. We'll speak with him a half hour from now. I hope you'll be with us right here at JM and AM. 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Please keep in mind Yisrael Noach ben Leah for Refuah Shleima. Yisrael Noach ben Leah for Refuah Shleima. Our very own Matis wine guest, Baruch Matityahu Chaim ben Batya. Baruch Matityahu Chaim ben Batya. Also from the app, keep in mind Shalom Avraham and Peshalea, Rifka Naomi, Bashula Mishana. Your help with all that, of course, is greatly appreciated. Got a note from listener Sina. Listener Sina is having a challenging week. Thank God all is fine. The challenge is a good one. But we're hoping she's hanging in. We're rooting for her. We are rooting for her, to say the least. Happy, happy birthday number 3 to my great-grandson, Ezra Rosen of Lakewood. His birthday is today. Ezra, was so special to see you, to be rather, at your upsharon. You're Zadie Elov HaShalom's number 2 namesake, and we know he's shepping tons of nachas along with the rest of us. And just so you know, I love you to the moon and back, and then some, love, Bubs. We know her as listener Sina, who has a challenging week because she's been given a challenging assignment in the Northeast. She is not in Florida this week. She's in the Northeast. And she's been given a challenging assignment. But from what we've heard, she's coming through with flying colors. Would you expect otherwise? Rabbi David Goldwasser's words, Zechanishmas Sarav Zebner B'Yosef Alevi, and Zechanishmas Esther Basser B'Yosef Alevi. Here is Rabbi David Goldwasser with... Whoa. Okay, 1 second. I thought I had things set up properly. Here is Rabbi David Goldwasser with Morning Chizuk.
3: Good morning. In the middle of the parsha of the Novi Sheker, the false prophet, we read the pasuk, Acharei Hashem Elokechem Seilechu, go after the ways of Hashem, ve'oiso tira'u, and it is he that you shall fear. In Meseches Nedarim, we read something fascinating. Amar Rabbi Ami Bar Abba, Rabbi Amma Bar Abba said, Ben Gimel Shonim, at 3 years old, Hiker Avram Avinu Esboroi. Avram was able to recognize that there is a God in the world. Avram Avinu was 3 years old. The Medrash cites a Manda Amar, a different opinion, that says he was 48 years old when he was Makir, the Borei Olam, when he recognized that there is Hashem. The

comes about a Navi Sheker, when we see things that Chas V'Shalom could start to wear at a person and test our faith, we should know at that point, Acharei Hashem Elokechem Seilechu, that's when you got to go after Hashem, V'Oso Tira'u, and you have to develop an extra special fear of Hashem at that time. That's the point when a person has Nisyonos in life and the obstacles. That's when we have to strengthen ourselves and do our Avodah. In the Schus of withstanding the Nisayon, then we are zocha to all the brachas in the world, and uvi'ata hara mikirbecha, evil will cease to exist. This has been Rabbi David Goldwasser, bringing you Morning Chizuk. Have a nice day.

JM in the AM with Simcha Leiner, Eitz Chaim. Before that, Nafshi. Good morning, all. Acapella Thursday. 3 weeks format. Began week number two of our 3 weeks format. Wednesday, 6 days from now, will be Rosh Chodesh Menachem Av. That's right, we bench Rosh Chodesh as Shabbos. And then we will begin, on Wednesday morning, we'll begin our 9 days format. That'll go through Tisha B'Av, of course, here at JM in the AM. NSN will remain in 3 weeks, 9 days, acapella format. We'll go to a spoken word format for the 9 days here at JM in the AM. 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Thursday schedule today, including Simon Jacob and the Kosher Terroir at 6:30 p.m. Return of the Erev Shabbos show brought to you by the wonderful people at Kedem and hosted by Mark Zamek. That'll be on the 30th of July, the next edition. 30th of July. Rabbi Stephen Przanski joins us at the top of the hour from Israel. Get his perspective on some of the things that are going on. He always has an interesting take on what's happening with current events. We'll speak with him coming up at JM in the AM. Here is Ofi Net.

0: JM in the AM on a Thursday morning. Yaeli Freund with Hakshivu. You heard Miyom Shenechrav, done by Yisrael Werdiger. Eilecha was from Naftali Kempa. And this is America's one and only Jewish Moments in the Morning radio program, heard on listeners-sponsored digital radio. Around the world, the web at NahumSiegel.com, on the Nahum Siegel Network, and of course on the beloved NSN app. With us live via telephone is Rabbi Stephen Przanski, one of our favorite guests, frankly. He is serving as Israel Region Vice President of the Coalition for Jewish Values, Senior Rabbinic Scholar at Yeshivat Migdal HaTorah in Modi'in, Senior Research Associate at the Jerusalem Center for Applied Policy, and a longtime pro-Israel commentator. Rabbi Stephen Przanski, pleasure to welcome you back to JM in the AM.
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0: Appreciate that. The first thing I'm curious about, and thank God I've heard from people in Israel that it was a quiet night last night. Let's work our way backwards. We'll start with the news from yesterday, then we'll go back to the whole, you know, Trump-Israel thing. In terms of yesterday, do you think that now that the President of the United States has declared that the ceasefire is over, do you think we're in for another round of missiles and rockets at Israel? Do you think we're in for another round of a U.S./Iran/Israel war? What do you think is going to happen in the aftermath of his declaration?
1: It's impossible to know, because Trump could change his mind in 5 minutes and then change it back in 10 minutes. So he literally is impossible to predict. But I would look at it like this. I don't think most people expected a quiet night last night, because this is not directly our fight. This is really Trump exercising what he considers presidential privilege, because he's been made to look like a fool. The Iranians played him. They stand to get whatever they want in exchange for promises which they have no inclination to fulfill. And therefore, Trump does not like to be played. And he realizes he's being made look like a fool. In other words, at the end of the entire process of the war and all the talk and the braggadocio, Iran wound up, from one perspective, in a better position than they were before.
0: Right.
1: Now having asserted control over the Straits of Hormuz. They never had that before. And this was to the horror of the Gulf countries, America's allies, which have been fighting for well over 80 years not to allow Iranian control over the Straits of Hormuz and the Persian Gulf. And here, Trump agreed to it, essentially. So I would say, though, in Israel, it's important to remember this. There are times when there's a surface calm and turmoil underneath. And I think that's where we are now. There's a surface calm, but we know that something has to happen. It's not going to just end like this. Other times there's surface turmoil and calm underneath, which is really when there's war. Superficially, there's a lot of turmoil going on, but we remain calm and resilient. The thing is, about Israel, there's never calm on the exterior and the interior, and there's never turmoil on the exterior and the interior. It's always one or the other.
0: I guess that only confirms the statement that there hasn't been a quiet day in 78 years. Because it's either not quiet externally or it's not quiet internally.
1: Right. So there are many quiet days externally, but we know that it's not going to last indefinitely. And that's the turmoil underneath.
0: So if you go ahead and, conclude, as you just did, that till now, Iran has made a fool of President Trump, and it's hard to argue with that. If, in fact, Trump does feel that Israel dragged him into this war, that really the impetus was to destroy the nuclear capability of Iran, again, you know, a favor for U.S. citizens, but maybe more of a favor for Israel. That's the way it's being perceived. Do you think there is an underlying resentment from the White House to Jerusalem, even with the proposed visit of Netanyahu to Washington? Do you think that this is real, that there's a rift that could last a while between the two?
1: I don't think there's a rift. I think it is exaggerated. There certainly are people in America who think that Israel dragged the U.S. into war. I don't believe that, especially if we consider both the very recent and less recent history. I mean, going back both this past April and February as well, or June and April and February, because basically what Trump called the 12-day war was an 11-day, 15-hour war that Israel fought. And then there was a 9-hour war that America fought. America essentially bombed Iran going back a year for 30 minutes. Yeah, the flights were much longer, but it was 30 minutes. And only then, after it was demonstrated that there was little to no risk coming to American planes from Iranian defenses. In other words, we eliminated Iranian's air defense system over multiple months of attacks. And Trump benefited from that, took advantage of that, which is fine. He's now in a situation, even with the increased fighting, the escalation of the last few days, he's basically only bombing infrastructure and small ships that are affecting the navigation through the Straits of Hormuz. He's not doing anything that is going to transform the situation or ultimately weaken the regime. As, for example, if he conquered Kharg Island or decided to destroy their oil wells or energy infrastructure or bridges, which is what Iran is trying to do in the Gulf states. So he could blame Israel for not having a perfect outcome, but the imperfection of the outcome is more attributable to him and to what his application of American force was to be in this conflict. He's minimalizing what America is capable of doing in order to limit the number of American casualties, right, which is fine in and of itself, but then don't expect outcomes that presuppose a massive surge of power and force, because right, that he's not willing to do.
0: So what about
1: he's not willing to win the war.
0: Right. So what about the other side of the coin then? If that's the perspective of whether, you know, the U.S. should be blaming Israel, what about Israel blaming the U.S.? Is it legitimate when so many Israel lovers are going out there saying, wow, Trump really betrayed us. Trump had the opportunity to finish the job. Trump had the opportunity to do what Israel has asked him to do, and he completely neglected us. Is there any legitimacy to that?
1: I wouldn't say that myself. Look, the fact is that there is a sense here that the American military did underperform. Now, they may have underperformed because of limited objectives, but they did underperform. You just look at the number of American aircraft that was shot down. It's about 25 versus the Israeli that was shot down, which is zero. So there was an underperformance, but then again, there was also limited objectives that they tried to approve, that they approved. But I would say that from a Trump perspective, and really from a mature Israeli perspective, I don't want the Americans fighting our battles. And I don't want America risking its troops except to something that advances American interests. Now, obviously, a weakened Iran does advance American interests because it does boost the standing of America's allies, and it does weaken Iran as a nefarious force, which, as we recall, has been attacking America since 1979.
0: Right.
1: So there is an American interest in weakening Iran and certainly in regime change. But if the U.S. is not willing to do what's necessary to bring that about, then that is a sober, I would say, rational analysis of what their interests are. That doesn't mean it's right.
0: Understood. Rabbi Stephen Pruszynski is with us live from Israel. You understand the military and naval stuff a lot better than I do. How does a country, especially when Trump declares that he's destroyed their Navy, and we know how much of their leadership has been eliminated over the last few months, how does a country like that go ahead and effectively shut down the Straits of Hormuz? How do they take it over to a point where they've got the U.S. where they want them? How's it possible when so much of the leadership is gone and apparently so much of their military and Navy no longer exists?
1: Yes, well, I mean, part of the issue is, of course, very Trumpian. He has a tendency to exaggerate and maybe put it like this in a gentle way. Not all of his words have a counterpart in reality.
0: The
1: fact is, they have military capabilities. They, in fact, just yesterday was reported, they've regained use of half the missile launchers that were destroyed by Israel over a year ago. So they did suffer losses. Those losses could have been more meaningful had they been followed up with real action that could have produced regime change. One of the more dangerous elements that we're dealing with now, that at the Jerusalem Center for Applied Policy we're dealing with as well, is the rise of Turkey. Turkey is going to be a very difficult foe in the future, because they share the same hegemonic genocidal ambitions towards Israel as Iran, but they're also an American ally and a member of NATO as a particularly harmful force. So just reading the other day that the Americans and others, whether it's Israel, I don't know, I won't say, have already armed the Kurds. But it was Erdogan who put a stop to a Kurdish advance in the northern part of Iran, which could have then been a pincer movement. The Kurds from the north and the Americans from the south, with or without the Israelis, that would have really crushed the regime. Erdogan put a stop to that because he's afraid of his own Kurds and a Kurdish uprising, because the Kurds are the most oppressed minority in the world today. And because he's afraid of his own Kurds, that's why he stopped this plan. Big problem, because the only way to topple the regime is to have the regime feel that it has no alternative. It has no economy, and it has no vision for the future. Right now, Trump helped them rebuild the economy and replenish some of their coffers. And at the same time, he succeeded in depressing, both psychologically and realistically, all the opposition elements in Iran, right, when he promised help was on the way, but help really was not on the way.
0: Well, 2 points then. On the Erdogan thing and Turkey in general, what happened? What was the watershed moment that turned Israel and Turkey from friendliness to now, as you called them, foes?
1: Oh, well, that's a very simple, there's a simple answer to that question. Erdogan is a member of the Muslim Brotherhood. The Muslim Brotherhood has a 100-year plan to take over the West. Part of the plan is already being activated and visible in America. They've succeeded in taking over many college campuses as well as local school boards of education. And that's why you see, like on October 8th already, there was an infrastructure in place to oppose Israel and to defend radical Islamic terrorism. That all comes from the Muslim Brotherhood, which the tip of the spear in the U.S. today is both Turkey and Qatar.
0: So why'd they get along before that? Why did Erdogan?
1: Oh, because Turkey was a secular Muslim republic. And when Erdogan took power, and by the way, he's maintained power as a dictator by rigging elections, now going on more than 2 decades, his goal was to become the hegemon in the region. And that involves, of course, one of the goals of the Muslim Brotherhood is to destroy any non-Islamic presence in the Middle East. That was Iran's goal. And now this is Turkey's goal. But the nature of Turkish society changed. It became a heavily Islamic society as opposed to one which was secular. I visited Turkey in 2000. It's a very open society. I wouldn't go back there today.
0: So if I remember,
1: it's a radical Muslim society.
0: So if I remember Turkey and Israel 2000 to 2010, that was a transition time. It was still good. You traveled there,
1: yes,
0: as you said.
1: The Mavi Marmara was a turning point, because then you saw that Turkey was already allied openly with Hamas, arming and funding Hamas, and they're the ones who sent this. It was a Turkish ship, the Mavi Marmara. That was all Erdogan. And the fact that we apologized for defending ourselves was a big mistake, right, going back 15 years. But you know, the Israeli foreign ministry establishment has always had this vision of restoring ties with Turkey to the way they were while it was a secular Muslim republic. Remember, Turkey was the first and only Muslim state to recognize Israel in 1949 until Erdogan.
0: And you think that's ridiculous at this point?
1: Of course, right. Someone just wrote recently, nostalgia is not a policy or a strategy.
0: That's so good. I love that.
1: And this is exactly what the Israeli foreign ministry establishment has been relying on for the better part of 2 decades. Nostalgia for what once was. And yeah, we still import dates from Turkey.
0: Right.
1: And there is a Jewish community there, but it's an endangered community because of the nature of Turkish society. It's completely changed. It's not what it was.
0: I got to share that with my staff. Nostalgia is not a policy. You could use that in a lot of situations. Or by Stephen Przanski's with us. Also on the second point is on the Iranian people piece. here in the U.S., I hear so many commentators saying how the Iranian people, the street, however you want to refer to them, are so much in favor of what the U.S. is doing and hope they topple the government, et cetera, et cetera, et cetera. Don't you think that's exaggerated and overblown? Don't you get the feeling, especially in this week of the funeral in Iran, don't you get the feeling that the majority of the people in Iran really are with their government and with their regime?
1: I believe you're correct, and I believe that is a Western fantasy that really comes from projection. Meaning they think, well, how would we like to live
0: right
1: in a radical Muslim state, and we wouldn't want it, so we assume that others would not want it as
0: right,
1: well.
0: Right.
1: I think most of Iran actually supports the government. Most of Iran, they, like you say, look at the tens of millions showing up for the funeral. All right, we can say that some of them might be coerced into coming,
0: right,
1: but not all of them.
0: Yeah.
1: Not all of them. I mean, there is the North Korea phenomenon where people, you know, for a couple of shekels could start to cry also at the death of a leader.
0: Right.
1: There is that too,
0: right,
1: but I don't get that sense with the Iranian society. They're a sophisticated group, and yet they have adopted, embraced this radical Islamic philosophy.
0: Right, and it's not outrageous to say that most of them are okay with it. Like they,
1: I think most of them.
0: It's hard for us to comprehend that, but it's
1: right. Most of them support the government because, look, it is a tyranny, and it is a government that encroaches brutally on what we deem to be people's freedoms. I mean, until just a short time ago, they were beating and imprisoning women who were not wearing a hijab. Now, we would think that if indeed many women, most women, did not want that, we would hear about it.
0: Right.
1: Certainly some didn't. They're the ones who were executed or otherwise in prison.
0: Right.
1: But did tens of millions of women go out to protest the government? No. Maybe hundreds did. Maybe in the low thousands. Well, the low thousands in a country of 91 million people is not a large number.
0: Yeah. Sometimes you have to wake up to reality, and I think that's the reality.
1: Right. I think if the government was toppled and, let's say, a more moderate regime was installed, then people would say, okay, so let's go back to living a normal. Remember, Iran, just like Turkey, Iran was also a Muslim state, non-Arab Muslim, as was Turkey, that also had relations with Israel through up until 1979.
0: Right.
1: And it's completely changed.
0: Rabbi Przanski, you spent some time in the United States of America. Do you remember that? You remember your time in the United States of America?
1: I did. It's a fading memory, but I do come back on occasion to revive those memories.
0: I speak to you, in fact, from West Englewood Avenue, where you have about 8 choices of where to eat across the street from me.
1: Yes.
0: Just letting you know.
1: Right.
0: Anyway, what's my point? My point is, I don't have to tell you, but I do have to remind the audience how different, special, and distinguishable days are in Israel compared to the diaspora. Shabbos has a flavor of it in Israel we don't have in the diaspora. Hanukkah, name any holiday you want, and we can make that argument. I'm curious about the 3 weeks. Does it feel different in Israel than it would in the diaspora?
1: It does. I feel it. I do sense, though, I'm not blaming them, I'm just pointing this out, that because the Sfardim, the Eidot HaMizrach,
0: right,
1: do not generally begin the Avelut until the 9 days, until Rosh Chodesh Av,
0: right,
1: next Wednesday, and some of them not even until Shavua Shechalbo.
0: Especially this year, right?
1: Right, so you don't really feel it until then.
0: Right.
1: But one would be surprised at the number of public figures that we'll start seeing next week who will not shave during the 9 days. People without kippot, they will not shave during the 9 days, and that's where they feel the real, that's when you feel the real avelut. It builds to that. Certainly during the 9 days, things start to slow down. Tisha B'Av, entirely the country comes to a halt. Most stores don't open till the after, the malls don't open until the afternoon of Tisha B'Av.
0: Right.
1: So really, Shavua Shecholbo, you feel it more. But in the early days, I feel it. All right, but I can't say you feel it necessarily in the country.
0: Right.
1: Come Rosh Chodesh Av, then it's completely different.
0: You feel like a nation where you are. People who think that they feel like a nation here, I think they're fooling themselves a bit. You feel like a
1: right. Well, Rav Cook said many times that in the exile, Jews are really a conglomerate of individuals. There is no national sense. There could be brotherhood and solidarity, etc.,
0: right,
1: but basically, people live their own lives. In Israel, there's a nation. It's a family. And so as a nation and a family, you feel for one another, you feud with one another, and ultimately you build the society.
0: Wow. And you're lucky enough to be there, thank God.
1: Thank God. Thank God. It's wonderful. And by the way, I mentioned the turmoil underneath. It's not for now, but the turmoil underneath is the upcoming election campaign. Yeah. It's going to be very, very bitter, but we can save that for another time.
0: And I think we're lucky that there's a long holiday season in the entire month of September. So what you just described will hopefully only be happening over a period of a few weeks.
1: Yes, I think once the parties become, once the date of the election is set, more or less they've agreed sometime around October 20th, but once it's officially set and then new parties are created, see, it's different than the American experience. You have the two parties and that's it, and they've been the same basically for almost 170 years. In Israel, new parties will be arising. Doesn't mean they'll be successful, but right. They will make an initial impact. And there'll be also a musical chair sort of approach to people jumping from one party to another. Those in the Knesset want to stay there. They'll go wherever they think they have the best chance. And others will start their own parties. So it gets very lively. Very lively. It'll be very bitter, though, this year also, because the residual hatred of Netanyahu from the left grows each time he wins an election.
0: Do you think November 1 there'll be a different prime minister than now?
1: If you ask me at this point, I would think not.
0: Wow.
1: I would think he's going to succeed again. I mean, the accurate polls still predict Likud is going to be the largest party. There'll be very fine margins. The religious Zionist party is going to struggle to surpass the threshold. I think they will. Again, it all depends on who else is running in the party. I think they've done a good job, but they have offended people by not opposing the Haredim enough. But be that as it may, we won't know more until the parties are established,
0: right,
1: and the campaign is underway. But at this juncture, I would say Netanyahu clearly has the advantage.
0: Do you agree with me that obviously there should be an effort, at least I feel so, to incorporate those in the Haredi community into army service or whatever type of national service they would, compromise to or agree to? But imprisoning members of that segment of the community is only counterproductive. Do you agree with that?
1: I do agree. The bottom line is, and this may surprise some of your viewers, this will be a problem that will never be solved. It will never be solved, especially now that it's a political football. It will never be solved for a number of reasons, including, among them, the Haredi politicians are elected for two reasons: to keep them out of the army and to funnel money to their institutions. So to expect them to essentially repudiate one of the two major reasons that they were elected is not going to happen.
0: So wait a second.
1: The army will never accommodate them in a way that's realistic.
0: But do you agree that if we get to, yesteryear, where there are two major parties with a large number of seats, they could make a coalition that kept the Haredim out of the government? Or you don't think that's realistic?
1: No, that could very well happen. It will not matter what law is passed. That will not matter. It will not help. They'll go to prison. I mean, I wrote a couple of years ago, they could sit and learn in prison. They could sit and learn yeshiva. It's the same thing. And it'll cost the government less. So prison doesn't affect them. The notion that you're imprisoning people for learning Torah, of course, is obviously troubling. But you're not going to affect them by threatening them with prison.
0: So
1: the bottom line is, at this point, they think it's an avera, a sin, to go to the army. Everyone else thinks it's a mitzvah to go into the army. You can't convince someone who thinks that it's a mitzvah d'oraita that something is actually a sin. And that's where we are. It'll only change at one point. It won't change through any legislation, which won't help. If it's legislation that forces them to serve, then they're not going to listen. If it's legislation that exempts them, the Supreme Court will invalidate it. So it'll never be solved. But the bottom line is, the only change that can ever come when more Haredim will enter the army and the workforce is if they develop a sense of shame. Shame that, like the Torah says this week, you're gonna send your brethren out to battle and you just sit. Reuven and Gad, they could have said to Moshe, it's not about the cattle. We just want to sit and learn. Somehow I think that would not have impressed Moshe Rabbeinu, who himself went to battle. So that's why it'll never be solved. If they develop as a community a sense of shame, and there's no doubt some of them do. And some of them are enlisting.
0: Well, there's one other piece. If some of the rabbinic leaders would adjust accordingly, then
1: right. I wish I could say I agree with you, but you are right. But on the other hand, the leadership is tethered to a philosophy that goes back 75 years, which if they would try to modify, they'd be accused of being heretics. I mean, you should understand, and so I hate to bring it up, but you should understand, as should the listeners, Rav Steinman, Zecher Tzadik Livracha, Aaron Leib Steinman, when he supported even subtly Netzach Yehuda, Nachal Charedi, two thugs came to his house to beat him up. He was at the time 100 years old. They beat up a 100-year-old Gadol B'Torah because they didn't like the fact that he winked at service in the Nachal Charedi for those who are not learning. If that's the level of the people that we're dealing with, then you can understand why it's not going to be resolved. It'll only be resolved if they develop a sense of shame and a greater attachment to Klal Yisrael, a real attachment to all Jews, and not just their Dalet Amot.
0: Oh, boy. Well, I guess this is a time of year to be somewhat downtrodden, so you've accomplished that. I can tell
1: no,
0: you
1: no,
0: that.
1: No. It's, by the way, when I say it'll never be resolved, that's meant to be optimistic, because it gives the politicians something to fight about, right? Look, at present, what are we dealing with? The Haredim run away from the draft law. The secular run towards the draft law. I'm sorry, the Haredim run against the draft law. The secular run for the draft law. And the religious Zionists run away from the draft law. So everyone's running away from it. It's not going to change. But it makes for interesting conversation and debate.
0: That's for sure. All right, Brzezinski, always enjoy your insight. Thank you so much for joining us today.
1: Thank you, and greetings from the holy, beautiful land of Israel to all your listeners.
0: Have amazing. A great day. Oh, how lucky you are. All right, Stephen Brzezinski, always love his insight. Here for you on a Thursday morning broadcast at JM in the AM. We're on a 3 weeks format. That means a cappella style, of course. 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Wow. A lot of great material in there. A lot of food for thought. A lot of food for thought in that conversation with Harry Brzezinski. Very much so. Lots of food for thought. Wow. More coming up here at JM in the AM. This is from Leif Tahor.

7 a.m. with Leif Tahar, Anem Zmirot, and Lule Hamanti. Hello, hello. Welcome to a Thursday, everybody, and thanks for joining us here at the Nahum Segal Network, JM in the AM. Tomorrow, Malcolm Holmline with the weekly update, 7:40 a.m. Eastern Time. Make sure to be tuned in. Rabbi Yudin and Harry Rothenberg with Matos Masse. That's right, double parsha to wrap up the book of Bamidbar. Wow, Bamidbar. Wasn't Shavuos like yesterday? We're already at the end of Bamidbar? Wow. Time flies, huh? Well, Bench Rosh Chodesh on Shabbos, by the way. Rosh Chodesh Menachem Av is next Wednesday, beginning of the 9 days. Yeah, keep that in mind. More coming up Thursday.

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Tomorrow, Malcolm Holmline with the weekly update, 7:40 AM Eastern Time. Make sure to be tuned in. Or by Yudin and Harry Rothenberg with Matos Masse. That's right. Double Parsha to wrap up the book of Bamidbar. Wow, Bamidbar. Wasn't Shavuos like yesterday? We're already at the end of Bamidbar? Wow. Time flies, huh? Well, Bench Rosh Chodesh on Shabbos, by the way. Rosh Chodesh Menachem Av is next Wednesday, beginning of the 9 days. Yeah. Keep that in mind. More coming up Thursday morning broadcast, acapella style. It's 3 weeks format, JM in the AM.

AM and the AM. Ayeka, done by Ari Goldwag. His, what did he call the one before that? Shabbat Gan Eden. Miami had Yavo. 3 weeks format Thursday, JM and the AM. Thank you for joining us. Someone on the app says we have to have Ari Prezansky on at least once a month. Yeah, he's right. Or she's right. 100%. He gives an amazing insight. Really incredible. And I thank him for joining us. Don't forget, our interviews are available not only at NahumSiegel.com on the website, not only in the archive section of the app, the NSN, Nahum Siegel Network free app, also available on YouTube. 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Keep in mind our dear friend Matis Wine Guest, Baruch Matityahu Chaim Ben Batya, Baruch Matityahu Chaim Ben Batya. 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And of course, I thank you. JM and the AM. This one comes from Shmulek Sukkot.

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1: JM in the AM, Beryl Fiden, or Faden, not quite sure how to pronounce the name. 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We're going to wrap things up with Naftali Blumenthal and Company on a Thursday here at JM in the AM.

Achenu Yisrael and Achim Achim, our brothers and sisters in Israel, we are with you. 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Big thank you to Rabbi Brzezinski for joining us. Don't forget tomorrow, weekly update with Malcolm Honlein, 6:30 p.m. Eastern Time tonight. It's the Kosher Terroir with Simon Jacob. Make sure to be tuned in. The Kedem presentation of the Erev Shabbos show with Mark Zomick returns 3 weeks from tonight. Have a fabulous Thursday. Till tomorrow, Malcolm Siegel reminding you, remember the past, live the present, and trust the future.

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Coming up next, our wonderful music mix right here at the Nachum Segal Network.

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Thank you very much. We are Bitachon. Our next song is one of those original songs. It's Eshet Chayil. Eshet Chayil is a collection of proverbs that celebrates the woman of valor, the woman of virtue. It's also a timeless and romantic love song. And in that spirit, I want to dedicate it to all the women in the house this evening. May you find success. May you find happiness. And may you find the man of your dreams. And if that man happens to be on stage tonight, please see me after the show. Eshet Chayil.

All summer long on this 250th American birthday, celebrate with American wine, like the Herzog's Method Champenois, sparklers, both Brut and Rosé, fresh, crisp, and oh so perfectly chilled on a hot summer days. Herzog Method Champenois are great. This is Jay Buxbaum here on the Nachum Segal Network.

Hi, this is Miriam L. Wallach, General Manager here at the Nachum Segal Network. 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

J.M. in the A.M. Did you know that the Miami Boys Choir could do a cappella? There they are. Meim Hashem is the name of that one here at J.M. in the A.M. Before that, Bitachon with Curry Bone. You heard Yivarechecha done by Sam Glazer. Gershon Veroba's Mimkomcha. Kol Zimra with Menucha Vesimcha. Aye Mekom. Excuse me, done by Eighth Day. Kol Zimra with Vayivarech. Rebone. That was Naftali Blumenthal and Company. And, of course, Regesh Modani opening things up. And we say good morning. Welcome to a Friday. It is the 10th day of July, day number 25 in the month of Tammuz. The year is 5786. Tavshin Pei Vav. It is Erev Shabbos Parshas Matos Maseh. We will wrap up the book of Bamidbar. We will bench Rosh Chodesh Menachem Av. The 9 days, and Rosh Chodesh begins on Tuesday night. Tuesday night for Rosh Chodesh Menachem Av. And again, 8:08 is candle lighting time in New York. 8:08 is candle lighting time in New York. Make sure you know when things start where you are. And wherever you are, a lot of synagogues begin early these days. Again, make sure you know when things start where you are. But officially 8:08, officially we wrap up the book of Bamidbar with a double parsha. Officially we bench Rosh Chodesh. Rosh Chodesh will be, I know everything's official. Rosh Chodesh will be Tuesday night, Wednesday, the first day of Av, the first day of the 9 days, and the one day Rosh Chodesh is coming Wednesday. There you have it. That's the review. That's the preview. That's the preview of this coming Shabbos. Oh, so that means Rosh Chodesh Elul. Oh, this is interesting. Rosh Chodesh Elul is going to be Thursday, Friday. So will yeshivas begin Thursday or Friday? Nah, I'd have to imagine that the Zman in most, if not all, yeshivot will begin on the following Sunday, right? That's what I'd have to assume. Here's a calendaric discussion of note. Here is a calendaric discussion of note, and I'm sure there's an answer to it. We could find out. If the first day of Rosh Chodesh Elul is the 13th of August, Thursday, will the Zman really begin on the 16th of August, which is Sunday? I offer myself that quiz question, and we'll see if I can come up with an answer. I'm sure there are people I could speak to over Shabbos who would know the answer to that, by the way. So I hope to find out. Feel free to comment on the app. Go to the NSN, Nahum Segal Network app for Android and iPhone, and comment away. Listener Andrew has declared, I'm Yisrael Chai. Tikva has said Shabbat Shalom. We wish everybody a Shabbat Shalom, a peaceful, wonderful and family and friend-filled Shabbat. Yeah. Malcolm Homeline Weekly Update, 7:40 a.m. Eastern Time, just over an hour from now. 7:40 a.m. Eastern Time. We call it the Weekly Update, and you get your chance to hear his perspective on the news of the week at 7:40 a.m. Eastern Time. Yep. What is this? Oh, there we go. Yeah. Harry Rothenberg in hour number 2 on Matos Maseh. Rabbi Yudin, hour number 3 on Matos Maseh. All day long, the Kedem presentation of the Erev Shabbos Music Mix. In this case, a 3 weeks format Erev Shabbos Music Mix. Saturday night, Siegel with Avrami. Rabbi Eliezer Zwickler tomorrow night. And JM Sunday will return sometime after Shabbos Nachamu. We're not sure yet, but we'll figure it out. It will return sometime after Shabbos Nachamu. JM Sunday. And the Erev Shabbos show with Mark Zomick will return on the 30th of July
which means you'll hear it on Friday morning at 9 a.m. on the 31st of July. Erev Shabbos Show with Mark Zomik, brought to you by the wonderful people at Kedem. Don't forget, Art Scrolls got this incredible sale going on. 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All the details are there. More coming up. It's JM in the AM with Ari Goldwag.

0: JM in the AM. That's Schlock Rock. I Got My Shabbos. That's a good one. Wouldn't you agree? I certainly would. Let's see. Before that, Aryeh Kunstler had Mayona. Rifa Enu done by Leif Tahar. Tzvi Silberstein had Lechu Naranana. And Ari Goldwag with Shabbat Gan Eden here at JM in the AM. Good morning, all. Welcome to a 3 weeks format Friday. Yep. It's the 3 weeks, a cappella style. Starting on Wednesday, we go into our spoken word format here at JM in the AM. News from Israel coming up. Malcolm Honlein at 7:40 a.m. Eastern Time with the weekly update. Rabbi Yudin in hour number three. Harry Rothenberg in hour number two. It's Matos Maseh, a double parsha to wrap up the book of Bamidbar. Shabbos Chazak. Wednesday is Rosh Chodesh. Ol Bench Rosh Chodesh tomorrow. Rosh Chodesh Menachem Av is on Wednesday. Candle lighting in New York for this Erev Shabbos Matos Maseh is 8:08. Make sure you know when things start where you are. A lot of synagogues begin early these days. A lot of neighborhoods begin early. Again, make sure you know when things start where you are. So a big thank you. I don't even have to do the research. I don't even have to ask people over Shabbos. One of the folks commenting on our app confirmed for me that the Elul Zman will not begin on Rosh Chodesh Elul Thursday, August 13th. It'll begin on the 16th of August, which is Sunday, the Sunday following Rosh Chodesh. That's when the Zman will begin. I guess that's the rule of thumb for the majority of yeshivas around the world. I don't know if everybody follows it, but it certainly makes sense that the majority would. And I thank those who comment on the app and are able to verify information for us and able to give us the tidbits that we need to make it through the day. Looking over the list of topics for Malcolm Honlein today. Boy, I'll tell you, there's a lot happening in this crazy world of ours, to say the least. And one of the difficult things, I mean, difficult, I don't know if it's the right word, but one of the realities of this era is that now if anything happens, we know about it in an instant. So not only do we know about it in an instant, we react to it in an instant. And sometimes we're not sure, you know, if it's worthy of a panic reaction or a good reaction. Like, we just don't know. So he helps us sort all that out, and we'll speak with him about the current events, what's happening in Israel and the Jewish world. 7:40 a.m. Eastern Time this morning right here at JM in the AM. That'll be about 40 minutes from now. If you don't receive our daily thread or our weekly newsletter, please write to Avrami and let him know, af@nachumsiegel.com, af@nachumsiegel.com. We'll be more than happy to add you to the list. 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I'll tell you, some of our communities have gotten hit really hard, especially central New Jersey. Boy, sorry that so many neighborhoods have been hit by many, many inches of rain over the last couple of days. And again, it seems like today is going to be one of those days in certain areas. Tomorrow they're calling only for a stray shower in this area, so hopefully there'll be a nice Shabbos, etc. Galei Tzahal, Israel Army Radio, 2 p.m. newscast is next. We say Boker Tov from JM the AM.
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0: AM and the AM. Some done by Ari Goldwag. And before that, the Shabbos Hayom done by Ari Goldwag. JM and AM, good morning. Hour number two on a Friday, Erev Shabbos. We've got Erev Shabbos Parshas Matos and Maaseh, a double Parsha to wrap up the book of Bamidbar. Same Torah reading in Israel and the diaspora this week. Wow, isn't that novel? Candle lighting 808, make sure in New York, make sure you know when things start where you are. A lot of synagogues begin early this time of year. Make sure you know when things start where you are. We'll bench Rosh Chodesh tomorrow. Rosh Chodesh Menachem Av will be Wednesday. Tuesday night, the 9 days begin. Wednesday is the one day Rosh Chodesh. And again, we bench Rosh Chodesh tomorrow. Harry Rothenberg has a thing or two to say about Parshas Matos Maaseh. His words are brought to us in honor of a complete, speedy Refuah Shlema for our dear friend Ruchama Chana Etel Bas Chava. Ruchama Chana Etel Bas Chava. Harry Rothenberg on a Friday, Erev Shabbos at JM in the AM.
1: This week's Parsha begins with the laws of vows. We know vows, oaths, are important. Your word is your bond. You make a promise, you have to keep it. But do we really recognize how important it is? How often are we promising and swearing and often even saying, I swear to God, when we want to emphasize something? That's a problem. We shouldn't do that. Even if you're telling the truth, even if you plan to keep your promise, the Medrash says that King Yanai had 1,000 cities in his kingdom that were destroyed because the residents of those cities made vows that they kept. What's the problem? They kept their vows. The problem was that they were making vows about unnecessary things. They would swear that they were going to eat a certain thing at a certain place or time. And even though they would eat that thing in that place or that time, you're not supposed to make unnecessary vows. I'm not talking about vows that may be a good idea. Talk to your rabbi. A vow to give charity, a vow to keep Shabbos, a vow to keep kosher. I'm talking about vows that you don't need to make. And the other reason why we should avoid it is not only does it show that we're not recognizing how important vows are, but you never know. You may intend to keep the vow, but circumstances could change. Many years ago, when my oldest daughter was born, one of my younger brothers was present when we named her. And he came running up to me like he was shot out of a cannon. And he said, how could you give her that name? I said, what are you talking about? What's wrong with the name? And he said, your oldest son is Moshe. Your second son is Ezra. How could you name your daughter Tamar? And I immediately knew what he meant, because we're from Philly. So we're Phillies fans. And my wife and I had unwittingly named our first three children Moshe, M, Ezra, E, Tamar, T. And I looked at him and I said, I don't know what's going to happen. God willing, we'll have more children. And if we do, I guarantee you, I promise you, that child, boy or girl, will not have a name that starts with an S so that it won't spell out Mets. And sure enough, a little over 2 years later, our second daughter was born just after my grandmother of blessed memory had passed away. And so, of course, we're going to name our new daughter after my grandmother. My grandmother's Hebrew name was actually a Yiddish name, Rosa, meaning rose. So we named her Rosa Shoshana, because Shoshana in Hebrew means rose. And we call her Shoshana, which begins with an S. M-E-T-S. LOL Mets on me. Don't make promises on unnecessary things. You never know if you'll be able to keep them.

J.M. in the A.M. Es Panecha, by request, as done by the Yeshiva boys. Simcha Liner before that, Shema Yisrael, Rise Up, and Kol HaKavod. J.M. in the A.M., good morning. 8:08 in New York is candlelighting time on this Erev Shabbos Matos Maseh as we wrap up the book of Bamidbar. Candlelighting 8:08. Make sure you know when things start where you are. We bench Rosh Chodesh tomorrow. Rosh Chodesh Menachem Av starts Tuesday night. The 9 days start Tuesday night. Wednesday is the one-day Rosh Chodesh. Keep that in mind. Please keep in mind Yisrael Noach ben Leah for Refuah Shleima. Yisrael Noach ben Leah for Refuah Shleima. Don't forget our very own Matis wine guest, Baruch Matityahu Chaim ben Batya. 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Don't forget our friends at ArtScroll have the massive, massive sale going on. 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Pretty amazing, to say the least. 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You'll be glad you did. Can't argue with that. More coming up, including Malcolm Honlein in the weekly update. Keep it here at JM in the AM.

the very first a cappella albums in the Jewish world. Not the first, but among the first, probably 10 or so. And what distinguishes this album, Eli Gerstner and the Chevra, is that this was the album since the rally in Washington, which I think was 2002, 2003, 2004. Since the rally was taking place during Sfira, they played this CD as tens of thousands of people were marching toward the Capitol in Washington just to satisfy everybody. There should be some Jewish music, but God forbid. Hey, you know how it is when you try to please everybody. You know how that works. Anyway, I always talk to Eli Gerstner about that. And long story short, it was Binyamin Siegel, my oldest, who was responsible for the

0: 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Malcolm Holmline is with us. We call it the weekly update, Conference of Presidents of Major American Jewish Organizations. 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
1: Thank you. Good to be with you these eventful days.
0: Yeah, lots going on, huh? You know what's interesting? We discussed this a little bit on the air yesterday. I just can't understand how a government that has lost so many of its leaders in dramatic fashion over the last year, and supposedly, according to the United States, their Navy's been obliterated, and their Air Force is down to nothing, and their Army, and all these sites have been attacked, et cetera, et cetera. And we'll talk about what's happened in the last 24 hours. But all that, and yet they're still able to come up with a strategy and to actually carry out blockage of the Straits of Hormuz and to, you know, and to hold the United States where they want them. It's hard for me to comprehend how a government that has suffered so much militarily and strategically, and again, those assassinations over the last year, are able nonetheless to bounce back and do what they've done over the last couple of weeks. Any explanation?
1: Fundamentally, no. But, I mean, you're raising a very valid question, and I don't know how many countries in the world could take them mowing down the top leadership, the second rung of leadership, the third rung of leadership, take on all the hundreds and hundreds, maybe even thousands of bombing raids that took place over the last recent years, including, of course, the wars this year, and sustain it. And remember, it's a big country. It's being done at the price of its people who don't have food, who don't have electricity, who don't have water in a normal fashion. Yet the country continues to move ahead. They could carry out the aggression that they did this week in the Straits. They had to make a cheshbon that this would be worth it. I think it's to increase their leverage.
0: Right.
1: And they saw that slipping away. You have not seen Mushtaba. You've not seen the successor, the people not demanding to prove that he's alive, that they could turn millions into the streets for the funeral of the delayed funeral of Khamenei. Some people say they were AI, they were doctor pictures, but clearly there were masses in the streets. But people forget it's a country of more than 90 million people. So if 10% support the government, that's 9 million people that they have to draw on, in addition to the coercion factor, et cetera, to get people into the streets. So you don't judge it just by some of the pictures that come out. It doesn't take a lot to get 500,000 people when you have both the police and the others encouraging, quote, people to come out, and when you have masses who are supportive of the regime for whatever reasons, whether it's extremists and religious fanaticism or what other causes. What is clear, Nahum, and at the root of your question is, why would they make the choice to go ahead and bomb again on and harass the ships in the Straits of Hormuz?
0: Right.
1: So number one, it doesn't take much for them to do that. You know, they have those little fast boats, some of which have been eliminated, but they still have them. America has targeted them in some of the attacks. But the fact is they have large numbers of them. They can do enough. You don't need an aircraft carrier. You need just those to threaten the ships and to fire missiles from on shore, which is why if you've seen the pattern of attacks during the last week, they've been hitting sites near Karg Island, near the border, near the water on the Iranian side, and that they fired onto towards the Oman side, which is where the ships are going, to bypass Iran. So they made a decision that they can increase their leverage, this is my speculation, by and get a better deal. And this was clear to the negotiators who came back to the president and said they're not really interested in making a deal. And the IRGC, which is taking the lead on all of this now, is of course more extreme and wants to maximize the leverage. They want to have complete control because they also want the income and the whatever blackmail you can get from letting ships through and not letting through, or charging them, quote, a fee to transverse the

0: Straits. You know, these are all the right. issues.
1: The problem is there's no deal that'll let both sides save face. There's no deal.
0: Well, there was a deal that let both sides save face. Let's say, I don't know why America has to save face, but nor why it's not bombing, but the Iranians, you know, declared victory. They said, listen, you can bomb us all you want. We retain the ability to make nuclear weapons. We retain the ability to make ballistic missiles. Maybe we can't access right now all of the missiles that we had, but they have the knowledge and they have the facilities. You know, they can rely on Russia and China to help them to some degree, but to very minimal degree. I think we can say that their involvement here has not been. But they have the oil, they have the promise of the income was there, and they sacrifice it.
1: Right.
0: So everything, it's a short-term view of things, very narrow, and it's likely people who are inexperienced. And that's where you see the price that they paid for the loss of the leadership, that you have people who don't know really what they're doing, who go into the negotiations, promise certain things, and sign the document and then renege on it because they say, well, it's not what we intended the document to say.
1: Yeah. I don't know if the prior regime would have done that any differently, but I hear you. And look, I mean, we trust you speak to people in Iran more than anybody else who's tuned in right now. And we trust your anecdotal evidence that there are, you know, are so many people that are against the government, would love a revolution, would love a regime change, etc. But let's say the 10 million, as you pointed out, the 10%, the 9 million, 10 million are in fact with the government. And obviously there's a 9 or 10 million, 10% that's against the government. That's, I think anybody would conclude. I think every country has that, no matter what the situation is. What's your confidence level about that middle 70 million? Is it possible at this time, and I'm drifting into this area of thinking, is it possible at this time that the majority of that 70 million really are with the current government and are not ready to accelerate regime change, and that number of revolutionaries or those who really want a major change in Iran is much smaller than we think?
0: I think the evidence, and it's limited because you don't have true polling. We have done some. I mean, people have done it, and we have the results. And we know that the vast majority of the people want this government to end. But number one, I don't think they have confidence in the West as much as they did, and especially after January, when tens of thousands of people, perhaps 50,000, were killed. And, you know, when 50,000 people are killed, you use multiple figures to know how big the opposition really was. And so they don't have, and the promise that, you know, we have your back, we will be there for you. The West did nothing for them and continues to do nothing for them, that they lose confidence in the outside world's intervention. And they're saying, yes, and then we're left to face the Basij and the IRGC, et cetera, and look at their families, look at the danger that they feel. So number one, the vast majority of people oppose the government. I have seen studies that say 70, 80, 90% are against it. Again, we don't have necessary reliable figures always, but at least it's a strong indicator of where the people are at. And remember, it's not just on ideological grounds. It's because their currency is worthless. Their unemployment is raging. Inflation is 200% at least, and it's probably much more than that. And you take all the factors that impact their daily lives, including the fact that you don't have water in cities like Tehran and for large times, and electricity shutoffs. So quality of life and the day-to-day life is very difficult, but they're afraid. They're intimidated. They saw that the Basij can go in the streets, openly shoot and murder in front of the world, tens of thousands of people, and there's no response. So if you're somebody with a family there and you're looking at the situation, you're not going to be so public anymore. You're not going to respond to the calls, you know, demonstrate and et cetera, because you know the reality. But you know, the Kurds, all the stories about the Kurds, they remain, and as do the Ahwaz, as do the Azeri populations. The half of the country that is made up of ethnic groups, other than the Farsi, other than they are almost uniformly against the regime, but they're kept down, and the system itself today is one of repression. That's what's left. You can, you know, if you have a couple hundred thousand Basij who are given rifles, they can go into the streets anytime. And they still arrest people all the time. Protesters, women are being arrested, not wearing the burqa. These things go on, but nobody's reporting it. And nobody's telling about the intimidation that goes on day to day.
1: Yeah, I hear that. The President of the United States this week outright said the ceasefire is over. Now, I don't know if there ever was really a ceasefire in effect, but tell me about the significance now that he's declared it over. I mean, there has to be at this point, and I know they've already demonstrated it. The United States took some military action this week, but I guess there's no other choice now but to actually accelerate the war effort against Iran.
0: So they have done that. We have seen the acceleration, the 80 attacks a night, and the fact that we're targeting military sites. I think CENTCOM, the Central Command, all along has been advocating for another round of attacks, saying that they need to finish the job. They asked, if you remember, for two more weeks.
1: Right.
0: When the ceasefire came, because they knew the things that they, you know, needed to do. They hit 90 military targets in a night, including air defense systems, some of the coastal surveillance assets, which is how they monitor the shipping, missile and drone storage sites, naval capacities, some of the logistics infrastructure near the Iranian coast. So what it tells you is several things, one of which is how extensive the investment had been in all of these military facilities and all of this capacity that Iran, which doesn't have an air force, but put all this money into these sites, and the IRGC, the CENTCOM attacks, meaning the American attacks, came after the Revolutionary Guard said that they carried out joint missile and drone attacks against U.S. military sites in Bahrain and Kuwait and other sites. They claim that they hit, I don't know, 50 military sites related to the U.S. military presence in the region. And even the head of NATO said that the new attacks were absolutely necessary. He's been very courageous, Secretary General Mark Rutte, all along. He said when you have a ceasefire and Iran is violating it, it is totally crucial U.S. respond. So there are, and that there are still remain so many military targets to hit. In addition to the fact that a lot of the underground facilities, they're not accessible immediately, but ultimately would be, and maybe they are going after those additional sites as well. So, and one other thing about the people are tired. They're exhausted from all of this. So, when, you know, the fight is being taken out of them. So domestically, they're repressing them, and then they suffer these attacks, and yet they can claim that they're winning, that they're in control, when they have no control in the air, and that the United States can challenge them in the Straits, because you need a long-term solution. Even if the price of oil goes up a little bit, or even more than that, a little bit now, in the long run, it will mean that it will be a much more stable situation and the shipping will be able to go through. And until alternative routes are created, it's essential.
1: It's interesting that there's a report that the Israelis actually are the ones who informed the U.S. that Iran wants to assassinate President Trump. The reality, though, is I don't know if any other American president from I don't know if you agree with this or not. I don't know if any American president from either party would have dealt with this differently. Do you think so?
0: Well, I'm not sure the Democrats, if they were in control, would have gone as far or would have resumed the fighting now. People want it out when you're facing a midterm election. And I think the commitment remains to the fact that you have ongoing negotiations. I don't always agree with the positions, but the fact that they remain committed to the process. I think there are disturbing signs about, you know, that we should have been, could let it execute at the rest of the, at the time when we called the ceasefire. But there are a lot of factors that go into a decision like that, that which are public and a lot which are not public for people to be able to make a judgment from the outside about what needs to be done. You know, the negotiators clearly found that they were lying to them all the time. You know, the taqiyya, the philosophy or theology, which allows you to lie to achieve certain ends. We see it demonstrated all the time, and yet they continue to do it. And it's no different with Erdogan. And I think it's unfortunate that we talk about selling the what we are going to sell to Iran, to Turkey, which is a potential Iran.
1: Well, Trump said he hasn't decided yet, right?
0: Right. It's not a final decision, although he indicated different things at different times about the, about
1: shockingly
0: how
1: enough.
0: Yeah. But the, I mean, obviously it's under discussion. Obviously it's gone a stage further during this last visit, and the embrace of Erdogan, who is still behind a lot of the stuff that's going on in Syria, and together with Qatar working to reestablish a Muslim Brotherhood front that would include Syria, Egypt, Libya, others. They want to have a counterpart, a Sunni front like the Iranian front, Shiite front that was created with the seven countries and seven fronts against Israel, that he calls on, that they're very disappointed with Sharon not doing enough to confront the presence of Israel and the security zones that they created. And I think the, you know, there are American officials who are complicit in some of these activities, which is likely that will come out in the end. But right now we're facing the consequences of it, and people like the Kurds, the Druze, the others, the Christians, could easily be paying the price.
1: American right officials now, meaning White House officials or Pentagon officials, like
0: people associated with the administration.
1: Wow.
0: And by the way, you know what's interesting, what you said about the fact that Israel notified them, obviously is a reflection of the fact that they're you know, continuing to do amazing work, that the security services continue to do what they do all the time. But you notice how the press doesn't talk about the fact that there were the sentencing of people in Europe for assassination attempts and the desire to kill people, attempting to kill people because they were critics of the government, a journalist for Iran National, which is not a government run station. It's opposition station. And the fact that the two Romanians, for instance, in England, were jailed for stabbing a journalist, this journalist on behalf of Iran. But where's the condemnations? Where's the reaction to this?
1: Nobody cares.
0: On, and we don't know how many more of these kind of attacks there are going on. And second, when you look at what's happening, for instance, in the Syrian school system, teaching jihadist and anti-Israel indoctrination in major parts of the school systems, and all the other factors that we could go on forever about in this regard, people not getting a total picture and the reality. And then, of course, you have all the escapism and all the blame on Israel for everything from Charlie Kirk to being responsible for the Iranian thing. No planes from Israel took part in the raids this week. It was American, a CENTCOM operation. So nobody's pulling the strings to make these things happen. And the conspiracy theories and outstanding reality is that America and Israel have the same objectives.
1: I have a question about that. It's America's one and only Jewish Moments in the Morning radio program. Heard of listeners sponsored digital radio around the world, the web at malcolmsiegel.com and the malcolmsiegel.org, and of course the beloved NSN app. Malcolm Honlein with us, weekly update time. And I think what you just said in a way was proven by the enemy, and this may sound really crazy, but Iranians this week in response, they attacked bases in Bahrain, right? That was one. And where was the other one? Not the UAE.
0: Kuwait, Bahrain.
1: And Kuwait, right, Kuwait. They're not even, I mean, and believe me, friends and relatives in Israel were afraid that they're going to have to head into shelters overnight the last couple of nights. Thank God they did not have to. And I think, is that an acknowledgement by the enemy that this is really Iran versus the U.S. right now and Israel's out of it?
0: So, first of all, there were missiles fired at Jordan, which we believe were probably aiming at Israel. Although we have, because America has military presence in Jordan, that could have been the target. There's clearly targeting countries with American bases, American resources, And they claimed that they hit 50 American facilities, not just in the two countries, but in others as well, during the past week, let alone during the weeks before. So the I know that that six of the missiles to Jordan were shot down, and then two additional ones, I think, landed. None of them did damage, and whether they were really aiming at Israel. Now, number one, it could say that their ability to fire long-range ballistic missiles is limited, and that, in fact, the bombing took out most of the missiles that they had remaining after the attacks on Israel, and that they're not able to replace them, so that they don't have the long-range missiles to open up the front on Israel. The second thing is that they're trying to put the pressure on American public opinion. They know that there's a midterm election coming also. So if you have body bags or and damage like they portray of American facilities and American service people, that will build up domestic pressure on the U.S. So it is it's tactical decisions, I think, on their part. The but the missile question is one that I've also thought about, and I hope the answer is that they just don't have a lot, and they're saving them for an attack on Israel.
1: Right, because if they do start a rocket attack, a missile attack on Israel, it's got to be significant. They can't,
0: and it means that Israel will respond and will join the U.S.
1: That's why I'm saying so that, as you just said, you know, five missiles ain't going to be enough. Israel's not going to tolerate it. If they're going to respond properly, quote unquote, from their point of view, they're going to have to, you know, start with hundreds of missiles, and maybe the supply is running short. Who knows? All right, the AP poll. Let me read a couple of these things and get your reaction. So this is over 1,000 Jewish adults nationwide. 44% view Mamdani very or somewhat favorably, compared to 32% for Netanyahu. This was the headline, that U.S. Jews view Mamdani more favorably than Netanyahu. And then some of the typical stuff on Palestinian statehood, basically, you know, results that you'd expect, arming or not arming Hamas, whether Israel committed genocide. I'm glad to see that 50% said no. I consider that a major victory in the polls. And of course, complete disapproval, over 70% for Donald Trump, for the president of the United States. So Mamdani versus Netanyahu, and maybe you could, at the same time that you're addressing this poll, maybe at the same time you could give us your review, your reaction to Rahm Emanuel's presentation in Tel Aviv this week.
0: Okay, so first of all, about the poll. Polls can be made to say whatever you want it to say. They don't say, they say a national survey of 1,000 Jews out of 6 million. And if they went to L.A. and they went to the Upper West Side for the 1,000 people, that's why you would get the results. I do not believe that that's a valid reflection of where the American Jewish community is. I've not seen any evidence from another source that would justify it. Is there, you know, growing resentment? Is there a left-wing tilt? Against Israel in places? Yes. I mean, there's no doubt about it. We saw it in some of the recent elections, but it does not reflect that kind of a lopsided result. So I think we need to have some real testing and to see, is Netanyahu popular today in America as he once was? No. But if you're targeted every single day by every media, virtually every media, and by, with a few exceptions, obviously, and by the, you know, the political left and center left constantly, and everybody's saying, you know, we're not against Israel, we're against Netanyahu. It's not, you've got to be against Netanyahu. Netanyahu's the evil force, et cetera, et cetera. And you do that day in, day out, year after year, it's bound to have an impact. So people, you know, can say, they don't want to say they're against Israel, so they say they're against Netanyahu.
1: Right.
0: And so that's one. Two, about Rahm Emanuel is a reflection of the same thing.
1: Yeah,
0: the guy wants to run
1: exactly
0: for president.
1: What he did. Right.
0: He's trying to position himself. He's nowhere in the polls. And so he goes and he makes all of these announcements before the speech. He builds it up. And what is it that he says? I'm going to attack Netanyahu. I'm going to say that he's responsible. And so, you know, you build up, because unfortunately the press in Israel, a lot of it is very anti-Netanyahu, very leftist, and will snap at the opportunity to pick up a, quote, presidential candidate. How many Americans do you think, if you interviewed them, would say that Rahm Emanuel, they see Rahm Emanuel as a presidential candidate? 5 people, 10 people. I mean, it's not true. He's being muted now because they want to build up what he said. And so he knows that to get the notice and to be able to distinguish himself in the Democratic pack by saying, you know, I'm of Israeli descent and I'm above reproach and I'm attacking him, so that he gains and he tries to mute the impact potentially of his Israeli background for the presidential race, because he knows in the Democratic Party it's not popular. So what's better than go to Israel, make announcements one after another, what you're going to do to attack Netanyahu, know that you're going to get a lot of press. I mean, there are a lot of important people who go to Israel. Nobody gets the kind of press he got for this this attack.
1: And I can imagine the kind of Israeli press he got.
0: Of course, it's very positive, but it's because of the scandalous nature of it, what he says and what he does.
1: No, that I
0: Where's
1: get.
0: He been? But I haven't heard him out there so vociferously, you know, defending Israel after October 7th and during the wars.
1: Yeah, I mean, this was very Schumer-like. You know, he's going to do what he needs to do in order to prove to his party that he's as anti-Netanyahu as possible, or anti-Netanyahu's policies. Yet another reason where I'd be so curious to see what would happen if someone else was prime minister. But we don't have to go down that road. Although yesterday we did discuss how once Shemini Atzeres ends, it's going to be a rough 3-4 weeks in Israel till they get to Election Day. It is going to be...
0: Yeah, and the lead up to that, I agree with you. I'm very worried about a very divisive election, as you know.
1: Yeah.
0: Now, what's his name? Yuli Edelstein and the former Minister of Justice have joined, created a new party. There are others that will create a new party. You see that the distribution of votes right now doesn't give anybody, the opposition or the government, a block, a block that is sufficient to get over the 60 votes. You know, it depends a lot on where the religious parties and others and who's willing to count in the Arab parties. And the numbers are going to shift dramatically. And as you said, it's going to be very hotly contested. And then there's the flavor of the day. Now, Eisenkot was banned for a while. Now it's Eisenkot. And we'll see how long that lasts and how he really can do when tested in the campaign and can come up with new policies, new direction. He's never run anything before. I mean, he ran the army, but he doesn't run in political sense. I mean, so it's a new challenge for him. He's very smart, they say, and capable. We'll see. It'll be tested. But we've seen these kind of flashes before. It's true Netanyahu has lost some of the support within Likud and outside, but you know, we never know. As they say, Israelis tell the truth to pollsters and then lie at the polls.
1: It's amazing how he would not be, with all the times he was invited, including recently. I don't remember exactly what month, but it's not that long ago he was invited to Congress to give a speech. Nobody would do that now. I don't think anybody, Republican or Democrat, would invite him now.
0: He's going to come, likely. They had a conversation last night, the president and Netanyahu, about the Iranian situation. I think the president appreciated a warning about the threat to his life. I mean, that's the kind of thing he would react to. And the fact that, you know, he said it publicly without acknowledging Israel, but just saying about the threats against him, which should be enough to get anybody angry and understand the nature of the threat, that nobody's beyond the Iranians' reach. If they can, and they can get to them. So I think Netanyahu will come here, maybe in before the end of July. And then, because in August people go on vacation, and you don't want to get it too close then to the primaries in Israel and to the Chagim. So
1: the last second half of July,
0: window of opportunity.
1: He'll be in Washington the second half of July. Wow,
0: I think so. And then, but remember, he's also coming in September for the UN General Assembly. So two visits, you know, in too close proximity, that even in Israel doesn't sell well. When people want him around, and he's only going to come, he wants to come for one day to the UN, and unfortunately right now he's scheduled, I think, on a Friday, so he would have to spend too many days here, because it's also Sukkot, so he I think he wants to do it closer to the beginning, which is on Yom Kippur, the day after Yom Kippur.
1: Wow. Yom Kippur is on a Monday. Yes, right. I guess.
0: So I think they start that Monday. I think the UN starts
1: that
0: Monday.
1: Oh, so you were saying that Friday, Erev Sukkot, it looked like was his first. That was the date.
0: That was what the first round was. Right.
1: Oh, boy, I'll tell you.
0: And during an election season, you can't be away that long.
1: Right. I just wonder if, in fact, all this continues with military action against Iran by the U.S. on a nightly basis, semi-nightly basis, whatever it is. I wonder what the reaction, how much stronger it'll be against him if he walks into this country. Like, I just wonder if the, you know, because so many blame him and blame Israel, obviously, for any military action that the United States is involved with in that region, especially with Iran. If he's here, I wonder if that's just going to really stoke the fire, really, you know.
0: They blame Israel for everything anyway, so it doesn't matter whether anything's actually going on because it's creating a mythology. I have to tell you something funny that I spoke this week at the Christians United for Israel conference, which is, as I tell everybody, the most amazing of the year.
1: You were at the Monday night BB event when he called in?
0: I was there. I was there from Sunday. We had an event. The hundreds of Jews who came this year, and many of them are religious Jews, and they will tell you what an amazing experience. You walk away from there a better Jew and more committed because you see people who are so totally devoted and express it in such magnetic ways. I'm telling you, when I go up there and speak, every year I swear I'm not going to get excited, but it pulls you. It's like a magnet. They are amazing how intense. And they had a bigger turnout this year than they've had for several years. It's just amazing. And the array of speakers was so impressive. And to see the level of support, the people who are with Israel, non-Jews, one after another, who got up there to speak. And, of course, some Jews. But I met with a group of the young people who came after my speech. They had all sorts of questions they wanted to ask. And one of them, and I told him that I don't mention Mamdani's name. Oh, I just said it. But I don't say Mm's name. That's what I said in my speech. And because he wants that. He wants us to attack him. He wants us to continue to make him the foil and raise his profile, et cetera. So one of the students came over to me and he said, you know what? You ought to call him the Grand Mufti of New York. I said, that's amazing. So everybody is free to take it from now on. Wow. We refer to him as the Grand Mufti.
1: That is a good one. And I assume you saw the review of his 4th of July speech?
0: I did.
1: And
0: very sad.
1: And the bombs made it into the speech, Malcolm.
0: Yes. And his wife's involvement in this horrible conference, I mean, there's no limit to it. And they add insult to insult. And the things that he's willing to acknowledge and not willing to acknowledge, and yet you got to admit, he's got an amazing PR operation. Yeah. That every little decision that he can gets him in front of the people and saying, "Oh, I'm working on your things," as if he's doing something constructive. And how much money is being invested in infrastructure, you know, community organizing infrastructure that they will translate to their political benefit? And they always coded in saying it's community engagement and things like that. When you find out how much money is being spent on it at a time when the city doesn't have money and claim to have balanced the budget when in fact it's a bailout from the state, and they get away with so much that it's just incredible.
1: Yeah, no question about it. Boy, what a difference a year makes, huh? I'm just thinking back to my Netanyahu point, how he wouldn't be invited to Congress now. Like and he was the most popular guy for God knows how long. I mean, this was a, you know, love affair that went on for a very long time.
0: And it's going to be very interesting to see what happens if Netanyahu comes to New York, as he said he is, for the UN to give the speech at the UN General Assembly, and the mayor's promise that he will arrest him if he comes to New York. Right. And when asked about it, when he was pressed on about it, and I saw when I was in Israel some of the reports saying that he said it's, you know, creating a dilemma and it's going to be very problematic and, you know, essentially saying he wish he didn't come, which I'm sure he wishes he didn't come, that We'll see. This could set up a very interesting confrontation. I do not believe the NYPD is about to arrest Netanyahu. I don't believe the people in New York want to see him arrested.
1: Yeah, but he's doubling down. He keeps mentioning how there's an international warrant for his arrest.
0: I'm saying they're going to honor it.
1: But the fact that he's bringing it up, the fact that that's what he keeps hammering home, worries me.
0: Well, because it justifies what he's doing. It's the cover that he said, well, I'm not against it. I'm just enforcing international law by doing it. But I think that the federal government wouldn't allow it to happen. And I think it's a federal decision. When people are invited to the UN, remember all the Iranian outlaws that came and all of the terrorists who came to speak because they were covered, but they weren't allowed to go beyond 25 miles of the UN.
1: Right.
0: But they were allowed to come with a few exceptions. Even Arafat was allowed to come.
1: Yeah.
0: So I don't think it's really in his decision, but he will grandstand it again to promote his national profile and his stand as the leader of the anti-Israel forces. And as he sees that, it gets greater leverage in the Democratic Party, and I'm sure maybe he'll hire Graham Plattner to be an assistant or something as a PR guy.
1: I hear he's looking for a job.
0: And Chief Oyster man in the thing, and there are interesting revelations that are coming out about Plattner's family and stuff that even ties to Israel. So it's too strange. This world is so weird.
1: Positive ties to Israel?
0: Pardon me?
1: Positive ties to Israel?
0: No, a relative who...
1: Simply somebody who's related to him from Israel. Yeah, I hear he's in need of a job now, so maybe he will go work from Amdani. Who knows?
0: They say that the family has money, so it's okay. He'll be all right.
1: But it is... You just said it. How crazy it is. How crazy it is. That may be the theme of this whole discussion, how different things are and how things change and how the populace has such a different attitude toward all these things. Now, we remember a time when the average American citizen had a certain point of view, and now you can't depend on that anymore.
0: You can't, and despite the fact that you have such an abundance of information. And we warned about this it's not responsible information. You can create anything. That the immediate response to any crisis is Israel did it, when it has no relationship to Israel, no involvement of Israel. And yet young people buy into the lies, the distortions, and blame Israel becomes then the fallback position on every issue.
1: Yeah, that's true.
0: It's just astonishing that people forget it's a country of 10 million. And they really believe that it's manipulating. And the fact that AIPAC has become the target in all of these elections, when it's simply Americans, not foreign money, it's American money, Americans saying, giving expression to their political views, the Muslim money that is coming in from all sorts of countries, Qatar and Iran and others, Saudi Arabia, and all of them manipulating our campuses, manipulating our political processes and our economy, that nobody even talks about. When there are negative associations, there's no negative association with Americans who are expressing their views in a political election. There's no takeover. There's no goal here. Whereas the Islamists continue to advocate to take over America.
1: So true. Thank you. Have a wonderful Shabbos. We'll speak, please God, next week.
0: God willing, have a good Shabbos.
1: Malcolm Honlein, everybody. Weekly update, 7:40 a.m. Eastern Time each Friday here at JM in the AM. 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This time each and every Friday, every Erev Shabbos, with great pleasure, we present Rabbi Benjamin Yudin, spiritual leader emeritus, Congregation Shomrei Torah in Fairlawn, New Jersey, to address the entire listening audience concerning the Torah portion of the week. Good morning, Rabbi Yudin.
2: Good morning, Nachum. Good Erev Shabbos, everybody. Whoa, this week is Shabbos Chazak, which means that we are girded with more energy this Shabbos. We complete the fourth book of the Torah of Bamidbar, two parshios of Matos and Maaseh. Interesting, we've caught up with Eretz Yisrael. They too have two parshios. Matos, according to the Chinuch, has two mitzvos, one positive, one restriction, and the restriction, interesting, is the lo yachil devoro. You are not to make your everyday speech profane. In other words, whoa, speech is a gift that was given to man by Hashem, who breathed a soul into Adam HaRishon, and man became Vayhi Adam, the Nefesh Chaya, man became a living being. What does that mean, a living being? So the Targum explains it as a Ruach Memalula. Literally, once he had a soul, he became a speaking being. Ooh, speech is a gift that comes from Hashem, and we are not to, God forbid, profane it by speaking in an ill fashion, be it, God forbid, nivul peh, be it lashon hara, be it inappropriate speech in a place where one is to speak appropriately. Many, many examples of this. You want to say it in few words? Honesty is the best policy. The Torah had it first by Lo Yachel Devoro. The second parsha of Maaseh contains a total of six, two positive and four restrictions. So that is, so to speak, the number of mitzvos that we have. And, whoa, if we have a moment, I hope we'll come back to a very important machshava related to Parshas Matos. Okay, I want to begin with a Gemara in the Gemara Bava Basra 60b, which is exceedingly important. The Gemara tells us the following, that this is the third wide line down on Samach Amabes. Tan Rabbanan, the rabbis taught, Kishachorav Abayas Bishniya, regarding the second base on Migdash, Rabu Purashim, meaning once the second base on Migdash was destroyed, there were Prushim. Prushim are individuals who are what they call them in English, ascetics, meaning people who were ready to withdraw, and they said, now that unfortunately the Beis HaMikdash was destroyed, they said, Shelo lechol basar velo lishtos yayin. We should not drink wine, and we should not eat meat. Why? Because the Beis HaMikdash, on a daily basis, we had korbanos. Now that the Beis HaMikdash was destroyed, no more korbanos with meat, no more misachim, libations with wine. So to remember that unfortunately we don't have a Beis HaMikdash, the rabbis, the Purushim, the ascetics said, what should we do now? Very simple. Don't eat meat, don't eat wine, don't drink wine all year long. Nitfal lahen Rabbi Yoshua. Rabbi Yoshua, unfortunately, properly so, tried to dissuade them by engaging them in conversation, and therefore, Amalahen, Bonai, he said to them, Oi, my loving children, why aren't you eating meat, drinking wine? And they answered, since meat was brought constantly on the altar, and now unfortunately desist, should we drink wine, which was again poured on the Mizbeach, the Achsha Bati. Amalahem, so Rabbi Yeshua said to them, Im Kain, if so, Lo Necho, we shouldn't eat bread. Why not? Shekvar Batlu Menachos, because the Korban Mincha which came from flour, was discontinued with the destruction of the temple. So they said, okay, there should be payrolls. We can get by eating fruits. So, oh my goodness, Yeshua said to them, you can't not eat bread, because after all, come on, you're not to eat. Come on, lechem shekfor batlu menachos. So they said, okay, we won't eat bread, we'll eat fruit. He said no, and they said no fruit, because after all, batlu bikurim. They stopped bringing first fruits to the Beis HaMikdash. So he said, okay, eat other fruits, not among those seven that are listed as the special produce of the land of Israel. Okay, how about wine? How about water? Excuse me. Mayim lo nishta. We won't drink water because no longer do we have the nisuch hamayim on Chol HaMoed Sukkos. So listen very carefully to the words of Rabbi Yeshua. Rabbi Yeshua said to them the following. Shalolis abel kol ikar. This is the most important thing for us to hear. Not to have any observance of mourning for the second temple. Eefshar. Shekfar nigzra zera. The zera happened, meaning the temple was destroyed. We can't go on as usual without the Beis HaMikdash. However, lis abel yoser midai. Eefshar, to impose on the people a restriction which is going to be too much, too far, too hard, that you can't do either. Why? We only make a decree that the people can follow. They can do it. In other words, in our preparation for, quote, the 9 days, which comes and begins this coming Tuesday night, the 9 days, to and through. So this coming Tuesday night is Tuesday the 14th at night with sunset is when the 9 days begins. And it continues through Wednesday night and Thursday the 23rd of July, which is Tisha B'Av. So, Emir Sashem, next week we'll talk about Shavua Shachal Bo, the Shabbos right before Tisha B'Av and the week of Tisha B'Av. Today, we will focus on the laws of the 9 days and the Shabbos included in the 9 days. So, the first thing we have to realize is that during the 9 days, as we saw in the Gemara, we do not eat meat or poultry or drink wine or grape juice starting this coming Tuesday night. And interestingly, if one davened an early Maariv on Tuesday night, then that's when you would have to stop eating meat and drinking. Okay, beer, whiskey, and other liquids not containing may be consumed during this period. Interesting, while children, boys under bar mitzvah, girls under bas mitzvah, are not obligated to fast. From the letter of the law, even if their bar and bas mitzvah come shortly after Tisha B'Av, the letter of the law, they're not obligated. However, already from the age of 6, we try our best to have the children as well abstain from meat and fowl, wine and even grape juice during the 9 days, because not so much that they are obligated to mourn, but they're obligated to be part of the community. And since the community, mommy, daddy, brothers, sisters, are not having meat, they too, if we can, will have them as well abstain from meat and wine, grape juice. If a sick person has to eat meat, preferably poultry should be used when possible. Now, this coming Shabbos, okay, meat and wine may be consumed as usual on Shabbos. And interesting, a person who takes Shabbos in early, this Shabbos certainly can eat meat and drink wine during this earlier period while it is still Friday. On the calendar, after you've accepted Shabbos, you come home, you make Kiddush, you drink wine, you eat meat during your meal. Now, after Shabbos, you may not eat meat left over from the Shabbos meal. So even though many of us enjoy the leftovers from Shabbos starting this Motzoei Shabbos, no. Okay, even though you might not have meat for Shalosh Seudos or Shalosh Shudas all year long, should you want to have it this Shabbos, not a problem. Okay, now, interesting, Motzoei Shabbos, the wine or grape juice from Abdullah should preferably be drunk by a boy less than 13 years. However, if no such child is available, the person making Abdullah may and should drink the wine himself. If a person completes a portion of learning during the 9 days, he may make a siyum, after which all participants may partake of meat and wine during the meal. Now, learning specifically for a siyum, where is this happening? If this is happening in a camp, okay, then one can understand not only some of the younger children under 13, but everybody can participate. When I say everybody, not just those who actually participated in the learning, but one who's participating in the meal that follows the siyum. So if we are talking in a camp situation, everybody in the camp can eat meat, drink wine that night in honor of the siyum, which is the completion of either a tractate of a sech shas, or at least 3 tractates of Mishnayos, or one of the books of Tanakh with commentary. Ideally, one should refrain from making a siyum after the 6th day of Av. Okay? Now, interestingly, one may eat meat, drink wine at this meal, even if they did not attend the siyum part, but they're part of that group, family, camp, etc. Now, speaking very openly, what is the whole purpose of the siyum? Excitement of Torah. If it has worked out that a person has been learning regularly, and quote, it just happens that he finishes during the 9 days, by all means, you do the siyum right now. But to start learning now so that I'll be able to make a siyum next week in the 9 days, I hope you all agree, doesn't smell right. We're not looking to avoid, especially not in a camp situation, we're not looking to avoid the prohibition of meat. We don't welcome it, but we accept it and we understand. And even if it should be somewhat of a, quote, inconvenience, how often can I eat blintzes, fish? The answer is, it's good that we have this sense of abstaining, as these Prushin wanted to do all year long, but Rabbi Yeshua said, you can't all year long. But just as we can't all year long, we could for 9 days. And it should not be looked upon, unfortunately, as a kvetch. Okay, I do it because I am. We do it not besimcha, but we remind ourselves of this same daf in Baba Basra, Kol HaMesabel HaYushalayim, whoever truly mourns appropriately for the destruction of Yerushalayim and the Beis HaMikdash. So the Gemara says, Zoche v'roeh b'simchasa, will merit to witness its reconstruction and the attendant rejoicing. Okay, Shinermar, and he quotes the pasuk, Simchu Esu Shalayim Vegilulba. Okay, so it's a question of attitude and the b'dieved situation that we're in. When it occurs, we make it a l'chatchila, meaning that we are, just as we're eager, as we say in every Shmone Esrei, Shibona Beis HaMikdash, we are ready for another year, unfortunately, to abstain from meat and wine, reminding us in a stronger way of what we are missing. Okay, at a Sudas Mitzvah, such as a bris or a pidyon haben, one could have wine, meat. Okay, during the 9 days, it's very slippery, pardon the pun, as to bathing and washing parts of the body. If a person is going from an air-conditioned home to an air-conditioned car to an air-conditioned office, back to the air-conditioned home, to the air-conditioned shul, from Minchah Ma'ariv, back to the air-conditioned wherever, you got my point. I'm not suggesting, but if one does take showers regularly, make it a little bit less hot. Make it a little bit shorter. In other words, understandably, in yesteryear, it was very possibly personal hygiene was somewhat different all over. Now that we have become, quote, spoiled, or for sure, someone who is out of doors, not in an air conditioning environment, it's a very different situation than they for sure can, could, should shower as regularly. Swimming, we know, is not permitted during the 9 days. Okay, for young children, if it is really hot, quote unquote, what we call swimming, instructional, oh, that could be permissible, as really it is a mitzvah to teach young children how to swim. Okay. Nails may be cut during the 9 days, preferably on Erev Shabbos. During the 9 days, one should not shine shoes except for Erev Shabbos. If these laws sound technical, the answer is they are. But I am sharing them with you because there's a reason for all. The reason is that we should, again, be familiar with all these restrictions for the 9 days, as indeed they are all these, quote, nuances and laws help us appreciate and prepare psychologically for the Tisha B'Av, the 9th of Av, if we were to start the last moment. So interestingly, the rabbis point out, when a person has a personal loss, lo aleinu, a parent, so we know that the day that the parent dies, they're an onan, and they're even to abstain, as we know from mitzvos, from brachos. Then we have the day of burial, we have shiva, we have shloshim, and yud beis chodesh. But as we go down, the restrictions become lighter. Here, just the opposite. Here, it's a distinction between Ashkenazim and Sfaradim. Do the restrictions of meat and wine begin as Ashkenazim do this coming Tuesday night? Or no, as Sfaradim do, only Shavua Shechal Bo, starting next Motzei Shabbos, meat and wine. But whether you're Ashkenaz or Sfarad, we gradually build up. In order to, forgive me, appreciate Tisha B'Av, we need to be careful in already starting next, this forthcoming Tuesday night, so that we can appreciate next Wednesday night, Thursday, Tisha B'Av. Okay. And except for children's clothing, clothes may not be washed or dry cleaned. And you're going to say to me, why not? And I'm going to tell you that you're right. Years ago, they didn't have washing machine. The women would gather together on Thursday. And to be safe, many women would come down together to the river. Okay. And they're washing clothes. Okay. understandably, the company of other women made the experience safer and more pleasant. And so today, I don't know how pleasant it is to put clothes in and out of a washing machine, but we continue this practice of abstaining to remind us, ooh, this is the 9 days. And most of us, thank God, today, except for children's clothing, can have enough clothing to keep us going without having to wash clothes

the community, rejoicing when the community rejoices and mourning when the community mourns. Okay, new clothes may not be bought or worn during the night. They may not be bought, even if they will not be worn, till after. In the case of an unusual sale, talk to your local rav. One may not buy shoes during the 9 days, except for shoes which are permissible, non-leather shoes, during Tisha B'Av. I'll tell you a beautiful story very quickly. A gentleman came in and said in a shoe store, I'd like a pair of new shoes. This was 9 days, or even, okay. And he said, give me a pair. He got it wrong, I'm sorry. He asked for a pair of shoes and asked Mashiach shoe, meaning at the same time he bought the non-leather shoes for Tisha B'Av, he also bought shoes that Amis Hashem will be ready for the coming of Mashiach. Okay, one may not sew fixed clothes during the 9 days, even though many of you are going to say, hooray for that. But it reminds us of flashback. However, to crochet, needlepoint, or embroider a hook rug, all these are prohibited during the 9 days. Painting, wallpapering a house or apartment should not be done during the 9 days. You should not put down linoleum or a carpet during the 9 days. However, someone renting an apartment or buying a house, but you're not going to move in until after, may fix and paint the house or upon furniture and expensive utensils, which do bring with it a certain amount of pleasure, even if no blessing shechiyano is made, should preferably not be done during the days. Grass and hedges should not be trimmed unless it would otherwise be difficult for people to pass by. It's inappropriate to give gifts during the 9 days. One should not go on a pleasure journey during the 9 days. And as the Shulchan Aruch teaches us, court cases with a non-Jew should be delayed at least from Tuesday night, Rosh Chodesh, until after next Thursday, Tisha B'Av. And finally, elective surgery should not be performed during the 9 days, even if it's only minor or plastic surgery. And once again, the blessing of a gomel could be recited during the 9 days, and the blessing of Kiddush Levana, depending upon your custom, can be done before Tisha B'Av. Those that wait for after the fast should preferably have something to eat first, but if you won't be able to do it with a minion, then you can do it right after. Okay, I hope I haven't taken too much time from Nachum. Let me try just to end with an uplifting idea. The 9 days, as we can understand, are days of reflection. We're to think about our own lives, to realize how much has changed, that so much lo aleinu, disease, cancer, etc., that we almost take for granted. We've been responding to this and fighting this for so many years that, okay, it's part of life. The answer is no. With the Beis HaMikdash, we wouldn't have this. With the Beis HaMikdash, we're not going to have wars. We're not just missing a building. We're not just missing barbecue, chas v'sholem, of korbanos. We are missing a whole different way of life. I want to just give you a very quick idea based on Parshas Matos. One of the historical events, Matos, the beginning of chapter 31, is Hashem says to Moshe, okay, it's time for the Jewish people to avenge the stain of immorality that Midian brought upon the Jewish people. And then, interestingly, Moshe is told he will die. Whoa,

0: And the Medrash says, had Moshe waited 20, 30 years, he could have lived longer. What does Moshe do? Immediately, he says, let's go, guys, we're going. And the Torah tells us in verse 5, Vayimosru, and they literally delivered. Meaning, each tribe said, I don't want, because we don't want to be part of hastening Moshe's death. And Moshe doesn't take himself personally into account and does it immediately. The rabbis praise him for this. And interestingly, Moshe's takeover, Yoshua, God said to him, be a good boy, and I'll be with you as I was with your teacher Moshe. Yet Yoshua lives for 110 years and Moshe 120. And the rabbis ask, what's going on? And they answer that unlike Moshe, who attended to the task immediately, even though his life depended on it, Yoshua said, oh no, I have to destroy 31 provinces in Israel, and after that I will die. So he took his time, and Hashem took 10 years from his life. I want to share with you one quick thought, and that is that we find in the Gemara Kedushin a fascinating Tosfos that I want to share with you, and I hope that I have not overstepped my bounds, and that is that Reb Tarfon was ill. His colleagues came to visit him. They were greeted at the door by his elderly mother, who said to them, pray for my son Tarfon. He's such a good son. Well, once she said that, they asked her, what do you mean he's such a good son? So she told him, one Shabbos afternoon we were walking, the strap from my sandal broke. There was no Eruv. We could not fix the sandal. So what did my son Tarfon do? He got on his hands and knees, put his hands in front of me, walked backwards so that my feet should not get dirty. I walked on his hands. When I heard this, I said, as most of you would say, wow. The rabbi said, he hasn't done half of what a son should do. Very difficult to explain. Rav Soloveitchik, Zecher Tzadik Livracha, explained it in the following way. Listen carefully. Everybody comes into this world with a tafkid, a mission. We don't know what our mission is, and they don't take us until we had a chance to fulfill our mission. When the rabbis heard Tarfon's dedication of Kibbut Eim, of dedication to his mother, they said to themselves, oh my goodness, maybe the tafkid, the mission of Rav Tarfon is not only to be one of the decisors of oral law, the Bar Plukta, the one who argued constantly with Rabbi Akiva to clarify Jewish law. Maybe he was put in this world to show how far a son could / should go to do for a parent. Having done this, maybe they were calling him back to Shamayim. So they were praying for him by saying, whoa, he hasn't done even half of what a son should do. Meaning, if he fulfilled his mission already, let him have more years to honor more his parent. Whoa. Finally, the Rav teaches us that this teaches us that we are to realize that we're not taken from this world until we have the opportunity to fulfill our tafkid. I mentioned this right before the 3 weeks, right before the 9 days, meaning that this is the time that the rabbis remind us that a bit more introspection is most appropriate. What's this retrospection all about? May I suggest, and with this I conclude, everybody was put into this world with a mission. We don't know, thankfully, what our mission is. But after a while, maybe we might have some clues. be it something positive to do or a significant challenge that we are to abstain from. That's our mission. And finally, remember that He, Hashem, doesn't recall our soul till after we've had an opportunity to fulfill our mission. I take this opportunity to wish everybody a meaningful 9 days, beginning with this forthcoming Tuesday night, ending with Thursday night after the fast, which we'll talk about, please God, next week. Wishing everybody a wonderful Shabbat Chazak and Shabbat Shalom to all.
1: 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Time to say good Shabbos with Journeys at JM in the AM.

Rabbi Yisrael Nachum Echema, brothers and sisters in Israel, we are with you. 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Don't forget, coming up next, Kedem presents the Erev Shabbos Music Mix. All through the day, a cappella style till candle lighting time. Tomorrow night, it's Avrami and Rabbi Eliezer Zwickler, Saturday Night Siegel at 9:30 p.m. Eastern Time. JM Sunday will return sometime after Shabbos Nachmu. We'll figure all that out. And Monday morning, we're back starting at 6 a.m. We will continue our 3 weeks format. Have a wonderful Shabbos Chazak. Rosh Chodesh, don't forget, is Wednesday. Candle lighting in New York, 8:08. Make sure you know when things start where you are. Have a fabulous Shabbos, wonderful weekend. Till Monday, Nachum Siegel reminding you, remember the past, live the present, and trust the future.

matter of Shabbos is Oiros. The Torah tells us that Moshe Rabbeinu took the time to separate three cities that would in the future serve as Ari Miklot. These cities, in addition to three future sites in Eretz Yisrael, would be the place that people would run if they had accidentally killed another person. These six cities of refuge would serve as places for these people to run for generations. But we know that it was only the tribes of Reuven, Gad, and half of Shevet Menashe that remained on the eastern side of the Yarden. They requested that that land be given to them instead of a portion in Eretz Yisrael proper. So these two and a half Shvatim, a small percentage of the nation, were the only ones that remained here. And yet, they were given three cities, just like the other 10 tribes on the other side of the Yarden. Why were these three cities necessary, even though it was only to serve such a seemingly small population? The Gemara tells us that Begilod Shechichi Reitzchem. In this area, right outside of Eretz Yisrael, there were many people, much more than their percentage of the population, who were murderers. And as a result, there was more people who required cities of refuge. But why is this so? Were these Yidden, who were part of the Shiftei Kah of Reuven and Gad, more evil than the rest of the nation? Was it a population that was so bloodthirsty that murder ran rampant? Not exactly. The Torah refers to Eretz Yisrael as Eretz HaChayim, a land whose proximity to the Beis HaMikdash, which houses the Evan Shasiyah, from where the entirety of existence gets its chiyus, has a certain life force. This life force manifests in many ways, and one is that people who have proximity to the Beis HaMikdash tend to value life more. They see with their own eyes Hashem's miraculous existence amongst them, and they therefore treat every second with the respect it deserves as an opportunity to get closer to Him. So the tribes who lived just a short ways away were lacking this full recognition, and as a result, they tended to value human life less. What can be said for us? We, who live thousands of years away from that Gilui Shechina and that ability to tangibly understand Hashem as the true life of existence, it is no wonder that human life, as well as the time we spend in our own lives, is almost disregarded completely. So one of the things that we should focus on as we mourn the destruction of the Beis HaMikdash is that every moment of our lives must be recognized as a precious gift and an opportunity to gain everlasting life if we utilize them correctly. This has been Tovia Zamek for the Erev Shabbos Show on the Nachum Segal Network.

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Is it many flu? Who is this?

This week's parsha begins with the laws of vows. We know vows, oaths, are important. Your word is your bond. You make a promise, you have to keep it. But do we really recognize how important it is? How often are we promising and swearing and often even saying, I swear to God, when we want to emphasize something? That's a problem. We shouldn't do that. Even if you're telling the truth, even if you plan to keep your promise, the Midrash says that King Yanai had 1,000 cities in his kingdom that were destroyed because the residents of those cities made vows that they kept. What's the problem? They kept their vows. The problem was that they were making vows about unnecessary things. They would swear that they were going to eat a certain thing at a certain place or time. And even though they would eat that thing in that place or that time, you're not supposed to make unnecessary vows. I'm not talking about vows that may be a good idea. Talk to your rabbi. A vow to give charity, a vow to keep Shabbos, a vow to keep kosher. I'm talking about vows that you don't need to make. And the other reason why we should avoid it is not only does it show that we're not recognizing how important vows are, but you never know. You may intend to keep the vow, but circumstances could change. Many years ago, when my oldest daughter was born, one of my younger brothers was present when we named her. And he came running up to me like he was shot out of a cannon. And he said, how could you give her that name? And I said, what are you talking about? What's wrong with the name? And he said, your oldest son is Moshe. Your second son is Ezra. How could you name your daughter Tamar? And I immediately knew what he meant, because we're from Philly, so we're Phillies fans. And my wife and I had unwittingly named our first three children Moshe, M, Ezra, E, Tamar, T. And I looked at him and I said, I don't know what's going to happen. God willing, we'll have more children. And if we do, I guarantee you, I promise you, that child, boy or girl, will not have a name that starts with an S so that it won't spell out Mets. And sure enough, a little over 2 years later, our second daughter was born. Just after my grandmother of blessed memory had passed away. And so, of course, we're going to name our new daughter after my grandmother. My grandmother's Hebrew name was actually a Yiddish name, Rosa, meaning rose. So we named her Rosa Shoshana, because Shoshana in Hebrew means rose. And we call her Shoshana, which begins with an S. M-E-T-S. LOL Mets on me. Don't make promises on unnecessary things. You never know if you'll be able to keep them.

For those who want to avoid alcohol, or for those who want a delicious bottle of wine without the alcohol, the new Divin, D-I-V-I-N, is here. Divin Chenin Blanc and Divin Sauvignon Blanc, both de-alcoholized, and both a 0.5% of alcohol or even less, still retain that great imported French wine flavor, only now without the alcohol. Divin Sauvignon Blanc and Chenin Blanc. 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
1: Choppers, Beißi, Hide. Ah. Lammer und Heim zusammen. Mechilla, Mechabeli, Malawa, yeah. 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

0: Welcome back to Erev Shabbos' Oiros. The Torah tells us that Moshe Rabbeinu took the time to separate three cities that would in the future serve as Ari Miklot. These cities, in addition to three future sites in Eretz Yisrael, would be the place that people would run if they had accidentally killed another person. These six cities of refuge would serve as places for these people to run for generations. But we know that it was only the tribes of Reuven, Gad, and half of Shevet Menashe that remained on the eastern side of the Yarden. They requested that that land be given to them instead of a portion in Eretz Yisrael proper. So these two and a half Shvatim, a small percentage of the nation, were the only ones that remained here. And yet, they were given three cities, just like the other 10 tribes on the other side of the Yarden. Why were these three cities necessary, even though it was only to serve such a seemingly small population? The Gemara tells us that Begilod Shechichi Reitzchem. In this area, right outside of Eretz Yisrael, there were many people, much more than their percentage of the population, who were murderers. And as a result, there was more people who required cities of refuge. But why is this so? Were these Yidden, who were part of the Shiftei Kah of Reuven and Gad, more evil than the rest of the nation? Was it a population that was so bloodthirsty that murder ran rampant? Not exactly. The Torah refers to Eretz Yisrael as Eretz HaChayim, a land whose proximity to the Beis HaMikdash, which houses the Evan Shasiyah, from where the entirety of existence gets its chiyus, has a certain life force. This life force manifests in many ways, and one is that people who have proximity to the Beis HaMikdash tend to value life more. They see with their own eyes Hashem's miraculous existence amongst them, and they therefore treat every second with the respect it deserves as an opportunity to get closer to Him. So the tribes who lived just a short ways away were lacking this full recognition, and as a result, they tended to value human life less. What can be said for us? We, who live thousands of years away from that Gilui Shechina and that ability to tangibly understand Hashem as the true life of existence, it is no wonder that human life, as well as the time we spend in our own lives, is almost disregarded completely. So one of the things that we should focus on as we mourn the destruction of the Beis HaMikdash is that every moment of our lives must be recognized as a precious gift and an opportunity to gain everlasting life if we utilize them correctly. This has been Tovia Zamek for the Erev Shabbos Show on the Nachum Segal Network.
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All summer long on this 250th American birthday, celebrate with American wine, like the Herzog's Method Champenois, sparklers, both Brut and Rosé, fresh, crisp, and oh so perfectly chilled on a hot summer days. 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